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0: The Native community is big for me. Makes me feel good to pass on our Arapaho traditions. 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

0: 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It was a different world. It was a much different world. I mean, with JFK and his extramarital dalliances, they covered a lot of it up. They would not do that today.
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1: Here's your updated forecast brought to you by Quickstar, supporting local weather in communities across the state. Lows dip down to about 52 overnight under partly cloudy skies. Winds out of the east around 5 miles per hour. Mainly sunny skies Tuesday, daytime highs approaching 80. Mainly clear skies Tuesday night, lows dip down to about 52. That's the weatherology forecast for AM 1300 KGLO. Right now, it's 61 degrees.
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1: Lows dip down to about 52 overnight under partly cloudy skies. Winds out of the east around 5 miles per hour. Lots of sunshine Tuesday. Daytime highs approaching 80. Lows level off around 52 Tuesday night. Mainly clear skies. Sunshine mixed with clouds at times Wednesday with daytime highs approaching 81. 82. Thunderstorms likely Thursday. That's the weatherology forecast for AM 1300 KGLO. Currently, it's 59 degrees.
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0: Hi, I'm Connie Britton, and I want to share with you the experience of Donna in Washington. She writes, I got injured about 5 years ago. 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

Lows level off around 52. Overnight, under mainly clear skies, winds out of the east, around 5 miles per hour. Lots of sunshine again Tuesday, daytime highs approaching 80. Mainly clear skies Tuesday night, lows

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4: It's 26 past. There's reaction regarding the release from prison of a controversial former clerk in Colorado. Correspondent Ed Donahue explains.
5: Former Colorado elections clerk and conspiracy theorist Tina Peters is out of prison. She served less than a quarter of her 9-year sentence for her role in a scheme to copy her county's election system. Colorado Governor Jared Polis, a Democrat, commuted her sentence last month after pressure from President Trump. Vice President J.D. Vance spoke last week about Peters' commutation.
6: This is a woman who, at worst, if you believe everything that the prosecutors said about her, committed misdemeanor trespassing, and somebody threw the book at her, this innocent grandmother was going to spend 10 years in prison, completely disproportionate to any misdemeanor trespassing that I've ever seen. Was that fair? No.
5: Colorado Secretary of State Jenna Griswold, a Democrat, is warning Peters' release will embolden the election denier movement, and added since the clemency announcement, Peters has continued to spread election falsehoods and conspiracies. I'm Ed Donahue.
4: There are new developments surrounding the trial of the Charlie Kirk shooting suspect. Correspondent Jennifer King reports that one of those developments, the trial, will not take place behind closed doors.
7: In Provo, Utah, defense attorneys for the man accused of killing Charlie Kirk had hoped to keep portions of a preliminary hearing closed during a presentation of evidence. But Judge Tony Graff ruled that the July hearings will be open to the media and the public.
8: The court respectfully denies defendant's motion.
7: The judge says the defense hadn't shown the hearings would prevent Tyler Robinson from getting a fair trial.
8: Much of the evidence the state indicated it intends to offer during the preliminary hearing is already in the public arena.
7: Robinson's charged with aggravated murder and other crimes in the September 10th assassination of the Turning Point USA co-founder. Prosecutors say they intend to seek the death penalty. I'm Jennifer King.
4: America in the Morning for Tuesday, June 2nd, 2026, is produced by Jeff McKay. I'm John Trout. This is Westwood One.
9: I'm Mark Dorenkamp with Agribusiness News on Brownfield. The first national condition ratings of the season for corn and soybeans are a little bit below a year ago. The USDA says 67% of U.S. corn is good to excellent, 2% lower than last year, with 93% planted. 66% of U.S. soybeans are good to excellent, 1% below a year ago, and 87% of the crop is planted. The chief economist with the American Soybean Association, Scott Gerlt, says escalating fertilizer prices are top of mind for farmers, but the government could provide some relief by removing current countervailing duties on Moroccan phosphate imports.
10: It is one area where there's actually a lever that can be pulled on input costs. There's only so much we can do right now to open the Strait of Hormuz, but this is one area where domestic soybean farmers actually have a plausible way to affect the outcome.
9: And the USDA says 428 million bushels of corn were used to make ethanol, below expectations and down 10% from the previous month. Mark Dorenkamp, Brownfield.
11: Atticus, your ally in agriculture. Atticus delivers battle-tested chemistries. And

0: Welcome back here with America in the Morning. Severe weather, the end of the threat for some, but the beginning for others. With that, here's AccuWeather.com meteorologist Matt Rindy.
1: In the southeast, where thunderstorms have been widespread for several days, the activity is going to be a little bit less today, but we will still see some afternoon development through southern Louisiana into southern Georgia and Florida. And a few of those storms in Georgia and Florida could be strong to severe with damaging winds and flooding rainfall. The rest of the Great Lakes, southward to the Tennessee Valley, into the Middle Atlantic and Northeast, will be largely dry today with plenty of sunshine. There can be a few scattered afternoon showers in the central Appalachians, dry most of the time. It's going to be a comfortable afternoon with highs largely in the upper 60s, 70s, and low 80s. Showers and thunderstorms that formed yesterday and continued into early this morning will slowly diminish through the rest of the morning hours in parts of Kansas and Nebraska, northward to eastern South Dakota. But the same system that caused these storms will remain in place, and we'll have another round of heavy, gusty thunderstorms over a large area from northeast Colorado into eastern Wyoming and the western Dakotas later this afternoon and tonight. There is potential for damaging winds, hail, and heavy rain, and even a tornado. And the best chance for a tornado will be in the western Dakotas. Additional showers and thunderstorms will develop through the rest of central and eastern Nebraska, southward through central Kansas, into northern Texas. These storms will have the potential for heavier rain and flash flooding. Farther west, there will be some lingering clouds and showers through much of Montana into Wyoming, and this will lead to a cooler afternoon with highs only in the 50s and 60s. And then the rest of the west, it's going to be largely dry. We'll have plenty of sunshine. Highs will climb into the 70s and 80s over much of the northwest, and then reach into the 90s in the California valleys, with 100s over a good portion of the southwest. That's the nation's weather. I'm AccuWeather.com meteorologist Matt Rindy.
0: 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President Trump called Israel's leader to get the Israelis to not attack Beirut, which came as the Lebanese government talked Hezbollah into not firing on Israel. Washington correspondent Sagar Magani reports Iran says it stopped talks with the U.S., while President Trump says the talks with Iran are moving at a rapid pace. He also told CNBC he's not concerned about the talks at all. Through all of this, the vital Strait of Hormuz is still closed to shipping.
2: President Trump is laser focused on a great deal in Iran, has the patience to see it through in historic fashion to make sure they never have a nuclear weapon. At the same time, I'm out here on his behalf to ensure that our Pacific allies know exactly where America stands and that we're prepared to defend our interests, stand with our allies, and project power.
3: President Trump says Israel and Hezbollah have agreed to dial back their fighting.
4: Assuming that we're able to get to a final agreement here, we're reopening the Straits of Hormuz. We've already decimated their conventional military, and we're in a position where we could substantially step back their nuclear program, not just during the term of this president, but over the long term. That's a very, very good thing for the American people. So we're not there yet, but we're very close, and we're going to keep on working at it.
3: On social media, the president says he spoke with Israeli leader Benjamin Netanyahu and communicated with Hezbollah through mediators. He says the two sides agreed they will not attack each other. His post came after Netanyahu's government ordered attacks in Beirut's southern suburbs. The ongoing fighting is a major obstacle in an emerging deal to extend the Iran war ceasefire.
5: Violations of the ceasefire are themselves indicative of U.S. misconduct and bad faith, and merely intensify the existing mistrust, which rightly must always remain in our minds in any interaction with the American side. These U.S. actions are not merely violations of the ceasefire, they constitute an act of aggression and a violation of Article 2, Paragraph 4 of the United Nations Charter.
3: Tehran's foreign ministry says a ceasefire in Lebanon is an inseparable part of ending the war. Sagar Magani, Washington.
0: A U.S. Senate race that could tip the balance of power in Congress is playing out in Maine, where the wife of the Democrat candidate for Senate is defending her husband's infidelities and social media spaces. Correspondent Clayton Neville reports.
6: Graham Plattner is the presumptive Democratic nominee who likely will take on Republican Senator Susan Collins in the November midterm elections. This after Democratic primary opponent, Maine Governor Janet Mills, dropped out of the race in April. Plattner's faced controversy over comments that he's made online and a tattoo that he got during his time in the Marines that's widely recognized as a Nazi symbol. He has since covered that tattoo up, though, and is in the midst of a sexting scandal now. Plattner admitted to exchanging sexual texts with another woman while married. Plattner's wife, Amy Gertner, took to social media to defend her husband.
7: No marriage is perfect, and I don't want a perfect marriage. I want my marriage, and I want to be married to Graham.
6: She explained in the video that being married is hard.
7: Being newly married is hard. Being newly married and going through infertility is hard. Being newly married, going through infertility, and a Senate campaign is hard.
6: She went after reports surrounding her marriage and the sexting scandal in recent days.
7: I find it really shameful that there's a group of media outlets and people who are willing to spread gossip instead of talking about real issues that Graham is running on, like healthcare and education.
6: The winner of the main Senate race expected to play a critical role in which party controls the chamber after the midterms. Plattner's been endorsed by Senators Bernie Sanders and Elizabeth Warren. In fact, Sanders doubled down on his support for Plattner this week. And Congressman Ro Khanna sticking with Plattner despite controversy. He announced a get-out-the-vote rally with Plattner in Maine for Friday. I'm Clayton Neville.
0: Calling the artificial intelligence site ChatGPT unsafe, the state of Florida is suing OpenAI, alleging deceptive practices and harm to state residents. Correspondent Jennifer King reports the Sunshine State lawsuit alleges the OpenAI chatbot of encouraging or abetting a range of harmful and violent behavior.
8: The state of Florida has filed a lawsuit against the makers of ChatGPT, claiming the company deceived users and knowingly unleashed a dangerous product.
9: They have chosen profit over public safety.
8: Florida Attorney General James Uffmeyer.
9: We're here to announce that we recently filed a monumental civil lawsuit against Sam Altman and ChatGPT for endangering our kids and deceiving parents into believing that this application is safe for use. It's clearly not. People are getting hurt, parents are getting deceived, and they need to pay for it.
8: In April, Uffmeyer opened a criminal investigation into whether ChatGPT offered advice to the gunman who's charged with killing two people last year at Florida State University.
9: ChatGPT, this is one of the biggest corporations, the best at analyzing and programming data. How can they see somebody planning a murder over hours, days, or even weeks? And not step in to fix it, not alert authorities. People like Sam Altman should not be designing these products to be addictive, to go after kids, and to encourage them to do dangerous things.
8: I'm Jennifer King.
0: It's 17 till. Among the stories we're covering next, a routine arrest turns into a career-ending move for a North Carolina police officer. When America in the Morning continues after these messages.
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0: It's 15 till. You're with America in the Morning. There was carnage in Iowa Monday after six people were killed in a shooting spree at multiple locations across a town that police believe stemmed from an apparent domestic dispute. The suspected gunman died from a self-inflicted gunshot wound as officers confronted him. The series of homicides occurred Monday at two residences and a business in the town of Muscatine near Davenport, Iowa. Four of the victims were killed in one home, according to police. The suspect, identified by police as Ryan Willis McFarland, a 52-year-old from Muscatine, left the home prior to police arriving, but tracked him to a trail along the Mississippi River where he took his own life. Authorities say that all of the victims are believed to be family members of the deceased suspect. Shifting gears, a North Carolina police officer is out of a job after he was caught on a doorbell camera punching a woman that he was trying to place under arrest. Correspondent Joan Jones has details, audio courtesy ABC News.
12: Police officer Carson Hyder was arrested and charged with assault inflicting serious injury. But the woman's family says that is not enough.
13: I don't have a warrant or in the house. What are you doing?
14: Let go!
15: But the first officer continues to punch her as she screeches in pain.
14: I got her!
15: Sheree Moore eventually handcuffed and at one point telling officers she's having a mental health crisis, saying she's not on her medication.
12: That's ABC's Morgan Norwood. Now, another officer approaches and tries to stop Hyder. Eventually, they cuffed her, and she was charged with several misdemeanors. Her family claimed those charges were dropped, but the county clerk still shows she is charged with breaking and entering and has a court appearance on Friday. And this was not the first time Sheree Moore has been charged with breaking and entering and assaulting a cop. One of her previous charges involves the very same police officer, according to ABC News. Now, as for that officer, Hyder was fired after an administrative investigation. He had turned himself into police on Monday. He has since posted bond. I'm Joan Jones.
0: On the start date of a Baltimore civil trial regarding the destruction of the Francis Scott Key Bridge, a settlement has been reached. Lisa Dwyer reports the case has now been postponed.
16: Instead of hearing opening statements, a federal judge agreed to postpone a civil trial over the 2024 collapse of Baltimore's Francis Scott Key Bridge after a flurry of last-minute settlements resolved most of the remaining claims. The judge will continue to consider legal arguments that could lead to further settlements and possibly end the litigation without a trial. Virtually all of the unresolved claims allege economic losses by businesses and local governments. Settlements last week resolved the remaining claims over the deaths of six construction workers. I'm Lisa Dwyer.
0: A jumbo jet traveling from Newark to Spain had to turn around and go back to New Jersey, and the reason had nothing to do with any problems with the plane. Correspondent Haya Panjwani explains.
17: A United Airlines flight to Spain turned back to Newark after a possible security threat. The flight carrying 190 passengers and 12 crew members returned to Newark because of suspicious four-letter Bluetooth device name. Passengers evacuated while Port Authority police swept the aircraft, and passengers had to be rescreened by TSA and Customs before reboarding. The replacement flight took off early the next day and landed in Spain that afternoon. The incident follows other recent security concerns with United Airlines, including a diverted domestic flight and a collision at Newark Airport earlier this month. I'm Haya Pinjwani.
0: Anthropic files for an IPO targeting yet another near-trillion-dollar AI valuation this week. The new old tech guy, Chuck Palm, has more on the story.
14: Anthropic, the company behind the Claude AI assistant, has filed a confidential S-1 with the Securities and Exchange Commission, stepping right into the IPO line behind SpaceX, which hasn't even priced yet. What's really exciting about this is the $965 billion valuation after closing a $65 billion funding round just last week. Anthropic was worth $380 billion last February and is growing faster than the market can keep up. Their revenue is just as shocking, projecting $10.9 billion in revenue this quarter alone. That's more than double the prior 3 months. They've already told investors they'll cross $50 billion annualized before the end of June. The first profitable quarter might just be around the corner. They've also hired the same firm that took Google public back in 2004, and that's no coincidence. They're targeting an October listing, letting SpaceX land first, and the market settle before moving in. Wall Street just got a lot more interesting this year, with two companies topping nearly $1 trillion in AI going public in the same calendar year. That's not a trend, that's a signal. Both major cryptos trending downward, with Bitcoin at $70,900 and Ethereum at $1,990. Follow the new old tech guy on X, at Chuck Palm.
0: Here's Tuesday Sports on America in the Morning with our Robert Workman. Robert?
18: June 1st is a big day on the NFL calendar with salary cap implications, and we saw several big moves yesterday. The Browns sent two-time Defensive Player of the Year Myles Garrett to the Rams for Pro Bowl pass rusher Jared Verse, plus a first-round pick in next year's NFL draft and two other picks. Garrett set the single-season sack record last year with 23. Then the Eagles traded star wideout A.J. Brown to the Patriots for a number one pick in 28 and a number five next year. Brown has hit 1,000 receiving yards six times in his career and used to play for Coach Mike Vrabel in Tennessee. The Giants signed three receivers, including their former number one choice, Odell Beckham Jr., and Russell Wilson is reportedly heading to New York as well. Not to back up Geno Smith with the Jets, as had been rumored, but to CBS on the NFL Today. At the French Open, the quarterfinal matchups are set, and no American presence in either draw. Madison Keys, Francis Tiafoe, and unseeded Zachary Svaja were all ousted on Monday. But Serena Williams announced that she's coming back. After nearly 4 years in retirement, she's accepted a wild card to play doubles at Queen's Club in London next week. Baseball, the Rangers edged the Cardinals 2-1, giving Jacob deGrom career win number 100.
19: Who would have thought, you know, as a kid, your goal was to just play Major League Baseball and for it to become a reality and, you know, win 100 games in the Major Leagues, you know, it's kind of crazy to think about.
18: That's Tuesday Sports.
0: Thank you, Robert. It's 7 till. When we return on America in the Morning, turmoil continues behind the scenes at television's most famous news magazine and following a cancer diagnosis. A pop icon returns to the stage after these messages.
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0: It's 5 till. America in the Morning continues. In a remarkable sign of the turmoil at CBS top-rated 60 Minutes, during an introductory meeting between the staff and the show's new executive producer, longtime correspondent Scott Pelley said CBS News head Ari Weiss was murdering the show and accused its new producer of having slender qualifications for the job. Correspondent Ed Donahue reports on the latest trouble at the network show.
1: Tensions are growing under new management at CBS News. Last week, CBS fired 60 Minutes executive producer Tanya Simon and correspondent Sharon Alfonsi and Cecilia Vega. At a meeting to start the week, a longtime anchor spoke up.
2: I'm Scott Pelley.
1: According to a detailed report on the Status website, Pelley said CBS News head Barry Weiss is murdering the show and accused Simon's replacement as executive producer Nick Bilton of having slender qualifications for the job. The report says Weiss was not at the meeting. Bilton insisted Weiss does love CBS News and 60 Minutes. Pelley countered by saying she was brought in to kill it, and she's doing exactly that. A person close to CBS leadership tells the AP it's disappointing Pelley's accusations were being aired publicly, despite efforts to engage with him privately. I'm Ed Donahue.
0: Legendary singer Barry Manilow is opening up about his cancer scare and is planning an upcoming tour. Entertainment reporter Kevin Carr with details.
4: So far, this has been a year of ups and downs for music legend Barry Manilow. He started things off recovering from a lobectomy to treat stage 1 lung cancer, an operation that put him in the ICU for 7 days. The recovery also caused him to delay his arena tour into the summer. On the positive side, in March, he dropped the single Once Before I Go for his upcoming album, What a Time, which releases this Friday. This led to another piece of very good news, which he announced on Instagram in March.
5: Our latest single, Once Before I Go, just entered the top 10 on the pop chart. How do you like that? I'm 100 years old with a top 10 single.
4: Manilow, who is only turning 83 this month, was interviewed on Good Morning America Monday, and he opened up about his health.
5: I'm doing good. It took longer than I thought it was going to take to get past this lung cancer.
4: While he is now cancer-free, Manilow was not left unscathed. The surgery took its toll, and the singer has concerns about his ability to perform.
5: My voice, I don't know whether it's coming back. I did my first sound check about a month ago, and I didn't sound like me at all.
4: Manilow remains optimistic, especially in the light of the success of Once Before I Go.
5: I mean, I haven't had a top 10 single since Washington crossed the Delaware.
4: I'm Kevin Carr.
0: That's our show for today, Tuesday, June 2nd, 2026. America in the Morning is produced by Jeff McKay. I'm John Trout. This is Westwood One.
24: 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I was at the retina specialist getting my first AMD treatment. 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
3: From ABC News, I'm Sherry Preston. President Trump telling ABC News that the U.S. will have a deal to extend the ceasefire in Iran over the next week. That coming after a phone call with Israeli Prime Minister Benjamin Netanyahu over Lebanon. Here's ABC's Melissa Adan.
6: Netanyahu insisting Israel will not leave southern Lebanon. Iran's foreign ministry blaming contradictory positions from Washington and Israeli attacks for delaying diplomacy. The impact of the war in the Middle East felt across the United States. 3 months into the conflict and global oil prices are rising. U.S. gas prices hovering at $4.27 a gallon as Americans struggle at the pump. The president facing growing pressure to end the war.
3: Russia reminding the world it is still at war with Ukraine. Hundreds of drones and missiles fired at the capital of Kyiv overnight. At least 17 people killed, including many found in the rubble of targeted apartment buildings. The Pentagon vowing to appeal a judge's ruling tossing out its transgender soldier ban. The mayor of Newark, New Jersey, is calling for the privately run ICE detention center in his city to be closed. Protesters say the conditions inside are abhorrent, something that's becoming more common, says ABC immigration reporter Armando Garcia.
7: This is very in line with what we're hearing across the board, across the country. All allegations that DHS has strongly denied, by the way. But just a few weeks ago, the Department of Justice for California released a report documenting what they said worsening conditions at 7 ICE facilities across the state. And then just over the weekend, just a couple days ago, the ACLU sued the government over what they said is inhumane conditions, sexual abuse and physical abuse at the Camp East Montana in El Paso.
3: Demonstrations in Newark have been happening for days now. 6 people shot and killed in Muscatine, Iowa, all by the same gunman. Police say they were family members of Ryan Willis McFarland, who took his own life after the killings. You're listening to ABC News.
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3: The state of Florida is suing OpenAI, saying the company is harming young people.
26: State officials claim the company marketed ChatGPT to the public while concealing serious safety risks. They claim the chatbot has offered instructions to children considering self-harm. And they claim the suspect in last year's deadly shooting at Florida State University used ChatGPT to plan the attack.
3: That's ABC's Sophie Flay. OpenAI says it leads the industry when it comes to protections. It's primary day in several states, including in California, where 2 high-profile races are in the spotlight. ABC's Alex Stone is in Los Angeles.
27: The top 2 vote-getters for both governor of California and mayor of Los Angeles will move on to the general election tonight. Unless one candidate in those races gets 50% of the vote, then they win outright. But that's not likely based on polling. For governor, former Health and Human Services Secretary Javier Becerra is leading polling here. The question is who will be in second place and continue on to November, Republican Fox News host Steve Hilton or Democratic activist Tom Steyer. And for mayor of L.A., Karen Bass is in the political fight for her life against one-time ally Nithya Raman and former reality TV star Spencer Pratt. Alex Stone, ABC News, Los Angeles.
3: Amazon is moving its summer Prime Day event back to June. After holding the sale in July for the last 5 years, Amazon says Prime Day sales will begin this year on June 23rd. Last year, the event drove $24 billion in spending. This is ABC News.
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4: Good morning. We have a sky that is partly cloudy and 54 degrees. Here's a look at local news this hour. From the KGLO newsroom, I am Bob Fisher reporting. 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Right on the front page there, you can find your polling place, whether it's in Sacramento County or any place in our listing area. You can easily type in your address and find out where you go to vote today. Sacramento County voters do not have any contested primary races for county-level positions. And Supervisor District 2, incumbent Republican Casey Callanan of Clear Lake and Democrat Cody Williams are uncontested in the party primaries. The other three county offices up for election this year do not have contested races heading into the primary. Incumbent Republican Nikki Fessler and incumbent Democrat Amory Legler are unopposed for county treasurer and county recorder. Assistant County Attorney Democrat Caitlin Osborne is the only one in either party to file for the county attorney position. In House District 59, which includes Mason City and the eastern two-thirds of Sacramento County, incumbent Christian Hermanson of Mason City is being challenged for the Republican nomination by Rugby Slager of Mason City. Only one Democrat filed for the seat with Jacob Welper of Mason City. House District 60, which includes Clear Lake, the western third of Sacramento County, all of Worth and Mitchell counties, and the northeastern quarter of Floyd County, including Norris Springs, incumbent Jane Bloomingdale of Northwood is being challenged for the Republican nomination by Danny Ellenberg of Clear Lake. Only one Democrat thawed for the seat with Alexander Schmidt of St. Ansgar. House District 58, which includes most of Floyd and Bremer counties, as well as all of Chickasaw, there will not be a primary ballot as incumbent Charlie Thompson of Charles City was the only one to file for the Republican nomination, with India May of Ionia filing for the Democratic nomination. House District 55, where incumbent Republican Shannon Latham of Sheffield is not seeking another term. Three Republicans have filed for the primary with Curtis Bauer of Roland, Beau Claver of Camrar, and Brian Young of Stratford. One filed for the Democratic nomination with Cynthia Poshett of Jewell, running for the seat that covers all of Franklin and Hamilton County, southeastern Wright County, and far northwestern Story County. There's no contested primary in House District 56, which includes all of Hancock and Humboldt counties in the northwestern two-thirds of Wright County. Kevin Mark Thompson of Belmont has filed for the Republican nomination, while Kyle Cruz of Hardy was the only Democrat that filed. House District 9, Republican incumbent Henry Stone of Forest City was the only candidate to file for either party for that district, and includes all of Winnebago and Emmett counties, as well as the eastern half of Kossuth. Senate District 5, which includes all of Winnebago, Kossuth, Emmett, Palo Alto, and Dickinson counties, as well as the northern portion of Clay County. Incumbent Dave Raleigh of Spirit Lake is being challenged for the Republican nomination by Stacey Besh of Algona. No one filed for the Democratic nomination. In Senate District 29, which includes all of Butler, Bremer, and Chickasaw counties, as well as most of Floyd County, there will be no primary battle as filing where Republican incumbent Sandy Salmon of Janesville and Democrat challenger Jim Valls of Waverly. President Trump's endorsement of Randy Feenstra is now a central issue
14: and the Republican Party's race for governor. Okay, Henderson with more.
15: Trump announced Friday afternoon he's backing Randy Feenstra. Trump called Feenstra a highly respected America First congressman who is MAGA all the way. Feenstra says Trump is the greatest president of his lifetime.
16: I'm so proud of him being our president and what's happening. You know, I know there's a lot of pushback against him, but there's so many great things that are happening, and we are a safer nation because of him.
15: Zach Lane says Trump got bad advice about Feenstra. Lane says he and his supporters are now in a street fight against the party's establishment.
17: Unity does not mean uniformity. Look, we are here because we get to choose who we want to be the person to go up against Rob Sand.
15: Sand is the only Democrat running for governor. His nomination will become official Tuesday. Adam Steen, Brad Sherman, and Eddie Andrews are the other three Republicans running for governor in this year's primary. Radio Iowa, I'm O.K. Henderson.
14: With Congresswoman Ashley Hinson's decision to run for the U.S. Senate this year, there are competitive primaries in the 2nd Congressional District, which includes Sarasota, Worth, Mitchell, Floyd, and Butler counties in her immediate listing area. Republican Joe Mitchell, the real estate developer and former state legislator, has been endorsed by President Trump and had been the Trump administration's regional U.S. Housing and Urban Development Director before launching his campaign last year. Mitchell's raised over $1 million in individual donations for his campaign. State Senator Charlie McClintock of Albernette, his GOP opponent, has raised about $9,000.
18: If you want to try to make the change, what I'm asking for won't cost you a nickel, and that's your vote.
14: Three Democrats are running for the second district in the 2nd District primary on the Democrat side. Lindsey James of Dubuque is a Presbyterian minister who served in the Iowa House since 2019.
19: People are absolutely dissatisfied with U.S. Congress. U.S. Congress is not doing the job that we sent them to do.
14: Put Clint Tweet Ball of Cedar Rapids is a pastor who started a nonprofit with his brother 20 years ago called Matthew 25. Kathy Dulter is a retired Army nurse who also led the nursing department at Kirkwood Community College. The 2nd District covers 22 counties, and besides the Mason City-Clear Lake area, includes Decorah, Waterloo, and Cedar Rapids. The Iowa U.S. Senate race is drawing national attention as a seat Republicans must defend, with Joni Ernst not seeking re-election, and Democrats hope to win the seat and gain majority control of the U.S. Senate. Iowa Democrats are choosing between two candidates who currently serve in the Iowa legislature. Josh Cherica, Council Bluff, says he's hearing from voters across the political spectrum who are worried about the future. He joined campaign volunteers who are going door-to-door in larger cities and small communities to talk with potential voters.
21: Someone that won my first election by just 6 votes, I am a huge, huge believer in getting out there and talking directly to people, talking to our friends and neighbors. This is what moves the needle the most.
14: Kirk describes the race as a once-in-a-generation chance for Democrats to win the seat held for 30 years by Democrat Tom Harkin, who has endorsed Turek. Zach Walls of Corville, who's been endorsed by 27 different labor unions, says voters are looking for a new direction in Iowa, in the nation, and in the Democratic Party.
22: When we talk with voters who we need to win back in this state, they are voters who don't trust leaders of either party. They have been failed by an economy that has been rigged to work great for the billionaires.
14: Congresswoman Ashley Hinson is the front runner in the Republican primary and got President Trump's endorsement when she launched her campaign. Hinson has been holding rallies around the state, including one this weekend in her hometown of West Des Moines.
28: I think about my two kids, and I want to be able to look them in the eye and know that I have done everything possible to make this country better for them and make the American dream achievable for every single working family in this country.
14: Jim Carlin, the former state legislator from Sergeant Bluff, is running against Hinson in the GOP primary. He challenged Chuck Grassley in 2022, and Carlin launched his latest bid for the U.S. Senate before Joni Ernst announced that she would not run for re-election.
29: The main reason I'm running is I think the American dream is on life support. And I think we have a responsibility to keep that thing going for our kids, for our grandkids. And right now it's in trouble.
14: Carlin says he supports the kind of America First agenda that President Trump is pursuing. Of course, you can join us here tonight for primary election night coverage here on AM 1300 KGLO. We'll give frequent updates after the polls close at 8 o'clock. And, of course, after the Twins game, we'll continue with our coverage. Authorities in Muscatine are investigating the fatal shootings of 6 people who they believe were killed by a relative who took his own life when confronted by police on Monday. Police were called to a home where they found 4 people fatally shot. Muscatine Police Chief Anthony Keyes said during a news conference. Officers later found the suspect, 52-year-old Ryan Willis McFarland of Muscatine, on a trail in the city. He says while talking to McFarland, he took his own life. Two other men who also are believed to be relatives of McFarland were later found fatally shot elsewhere in the city. One man was found in his home, and the other was discovered dead inside a business. Authorities have yet to release the names of the victims and any details about them. City's police department is continuing to investigate, working to process the crime scenes and conduct interviews. Police have asked anyone with information to contact its major crimes unit. City Council Mason City tonight will get an update on the city's Brownfields community-wide assessment, as well as consider hiring a new director of finance. In 2023, the city was awarded a $500,000 grant to identify and evaluate underutilized properties, remove environmental uncertainty, and advance redevelopment. City Administrator Aaron Burnett, in a memo to the council, says along with an outside environmental group, the city was able to complete 16 Phase 1 environmental site assessments, 5 Phase 2 ESAs, 3 surveys for asbestos-containing materials and lead-based paint, and 1 Brownfields revitalization plan. Burnett says so far the city has spent just over $476,000 of that $500,000 grant, and they've applied for a new Brownfield cleanup grant using information gathered from this grant for the cleanup of the Mohawk Square property. City on Monday afternoon announced that pending council approval, they have hired a new finance director. Cole Bockelman has served as the city administrator in Humboldt after being hired in November 2021. The 3 years prior to that, he served as the city administrator of Utah, Nebraska. Native of Sergeant Bluff, Bockelman was chosen for several candidates who were interviewed by city staff. Bockelman would take over for Brent Hinson, who was recently named to be the new assistant city manager in Ankeny. City Council meets tonight at 7 o'clock in the Mason City Room of the Public Library. And work begins in the Surf District area today on the 7th Avenue North relocation after the City Council last night approved a land swap as part of the Oaks Hotel project. As part of the development agreement between the city and the hotel developer, the hotel now will acquire all of the city's interest in 2 of the lots in the Oaks subdivision, while the city's acquiring the 3rd lot as well as 7th Avenue North. The swap allows the developers to start on the hotel project and the city to begin the 7th Avenue relocation. City Engineer Matt Stedding told the council last night that they would be holding meetings today to prepare to shut down portions of the area so that construction can start.
0: Currently, we're looking to have a pre-construction meeting. Hopefully tomorrow morning is what we're looking to do, and we are going to focus on getting the streets shut down in that area as far as 7th Avenue and Beach goes. We're going to make a post here later tonight on that, and then we will look to get started on the construction for the hotel portion, and we will be following up with the actual street work that the city is going to be doing shortly after that.
14: Stanning says the major streets in that area, North Shore and Buddy Holly, will be open throughout the summer as a part of the detour route. The council at the May 18th meeting approved a bid for just under $943,500 from Wicks Construction for the 7th Avenue project, well under the adjusted engineer's estimate of $1.2 million for that work. That's a look at local news this hour. From the KGLO Newsroom, I'm Bob Fisher reporting. Weather's next.
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14: 619 here on the KGLO Morning Program as we take a look, first look at weather here this morning, and for today, a good one. 80 for a high, The mostly sunny skies, southeast winds at 8 to 15. Tonight, mostly clear, low 52. Winds of the southeast at 5 to 10. Tomorrow, partly cloudy with a high of 81. South winds at 8 to 15. Slight chance of a scattered thunderstorm late on Wednesday night, otherwise cloudy with a low 59. Thursday and Thursday night during the day and into the evening hours, a good chance for scattered thunderstorms. A high of 82 Thursday, 61 for a low Thursday night. Friday, mostly cloudy with a 35% chance of scattered storms, on the high of 83. Friday night, good chance for scattered storms, a low of 62. Saturday, partly cloudy, a chance for scattered storms, a high of 83. Sunday, partly cloudy with a chance for scattered storms, on the high of 85. And Monday, chance for scattered storms, otherwise partly cloudy with a high of 86. Around the region this morning, clear to partly cloudy skies as temperatures range from 50 in Hampton, 55 in Charles City and Forest City. It's 56 in Iowa Falls, 57 in Webster City, 59 in Estherville, 61 in Fort Dodge, 63 in Algona and Clarion. In Mason City, east winds at 5, relative humidity at 83%, barometric pressure steady at 30.27 inches. Partly cloudy and 54 here at your hometown news station, AM 1300 KGLO.
7: Cattle were higher Monday. Hogs, corn, and soybeans finished mixed. I'm John Perkins with a Brownfield Market Update. Speed wins. That's why Stein is focused on delivering higher-yielding genetics faster than the competition, and why they release more new Enlist E3 lines than any other company. Stein has yield. After an up-and-down day, soybeans closed mixed. U.S. planting and development conditions looked favorable in many key growing areas. Soybean oil was up on strong demand for biodiesel use. July beans were down 6 at 1180 and 3 quarters. August was 5 and a quarter lower at 1185. July soybean meal was down $3.30 at 326.50. July soybean oil was up 137 points at 79.09. Corn was mixed, watching development weather, expecting mostly good conditions into mid-month or so. Ethanol margins remain solid. July corn was 2 and 3 quarters lower at 444. September was down 3 at 452 and 3 quarters. And wheat was lower. Contracts are oversold, but the trade's wary about pricing wheat farther above demand as the new marketing year gets underway. The trade's monitoring winter wheat harvest activity and spring wheat development. July Chicago was 1 3/4 lower at 608 3/4. July Kansas City wheat was down 2 3/4 at 647. July Minneapolis was 11 3/4 lower at 652 a bushel. Live and feeder cattle were up on oversold signals and tight ready numbers. Also, box beef was up at midday. August live was $1.55 higher at $2.40.60. October was up $1.90 at $2.32.32. Feeders did pick up a little bit of support from the mostly lower moving corn, with August $3.12 higher at $3.51.55. Megan Grebner is going to have more on cash livestock markets in just a moment. And hogs were mixed, mostly lower on spread trade and technical weakness. July was up $0.35 at $99.85. August was down $0.75 at $97.60. Megan Grebner has that full look at the cash livestock markets after this brief break.
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11: 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Show lists this week are mixed, higher in Texas, somewhat higher in Nebraska and Colorado, and lower in Kansas. Bids and asking prices didn't surface, and significant trade volume isn't expected until sometime Thursday or Friday. Box beef closed mixed with solid and light demand for fairly light offerings. Choice up $1.36 at $392.83. Select was 9 cents lower at $383.09. Estimated cattle slaughter was 104,000 head. Cash hog prices at the major direct markets were higher with a fairly light negotiated run. Barrows and gilts at the national daily direct were up 63 cents, with a weighted average of 93.86. No comparison at the Iowa-Minnesota, but a weighted average of 94.32. The Western Corn Belt had a weighted average of 94.27. Pork values were firm, up 34 cents at 99.45. Loins, ribs, and picnics were all higher, and estimated hog slaughter was 476,000 head.
3: Hi, everybody. 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
13: 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After a halting start to the week, investors launched the major stock indexes to new all-time highs. The Dow rose 46 points to close Monday at 51,700.

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2: Now, the Success Journal. Here's Chris Whitting.
3: Many years ago, books were printed and published the old-fashioned way, with metal type. And that metal type was often set by hand. Those old-time printers had it tough. Popular books required several sets of type. It took hours to assemble duplicate type just to print the same book elsewhere. That's when a guy named Bill Ged had an idea. He figured that a plaster mold of the original type would make it easy to create endless sets of duplicate layouts. Though Bill's creation is now forgotten, today we're still using the word he coined for his copycat product. He called it stereotyping, a word we're still copying. If old Bill was still around, he'd be amazed to learn that being stereotyped isn't a good thing. With the Success Journal, I'm Chris Whitting.
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7: Learn more about the World Pork Expo online at worldpork.org. 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I'm Jeff Stein for the Iowa Business Report.
9: ABC News, I'm Sherry Preston. President Trump pushing for a ceasefire in Lebanon. ABC's Karen Hua is in Washington and says he talked with both Hezbollah and the Prime Minister of Israel.
10: The phone call came after Israel escalated its bombing campaign against Hezbollah fighters in Lebanon, ordering strikes in the capital, Beirut. That triggered a mass exodus and prompted Iran's leadership to threaten to call off peace talks with the U.S. President Trump has since claimed to have brokered a de-escalation. Trump says talks with Iran are now resuming at a rapid pace.
9: Russia has launched new attacks on Ukraine overnight, firing drones and missiles, killing at least 17 people. There are worries more could be found dead in the rubble of buildings. Police in Muscatine, Iowa say a gunman killed six members of his own family in a shooting spree covering several locations. They say he then took his own life after being confronted later by police.

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2: Without a time is of the essence clause in a contract, courts may permit reasonable delays or substantial compliance if the other party isn't materially harmed. However, explicitly stating that time is of the essence transforms deadlines into material contractual obligations where missing a date constitutes a material breach that protects the non-breaching party. For example, in real estate deals, a delayed closing can cause a buyer to miss planting windows, lose rental opportunities, disrupt financing, or jeopardize government program participation. When it comes to input and marketing contracts, late seed or fertilizer deliveries can drastically slash yields, while a custom harvester arriving weeks late exposes you to severe weather losses, quality discounts, and ruined marketing windows. The clause is also vital in farm succession planning. But courts don't apply the clause automatically. Past conduct and fairness matter. So consider using a time is of the essence clause. In agriculture, a missed deadline is rarely just a minor delay. It can be a costly disaster. This has been the Agricultural Law and Tax Report. I'm Roger McCowan.
4: 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A quick check of the weather before we get into the Iowa Agribusiness News from Brownfield. Helena McNamee, our KGLO Farm Director, has KGLO Farm News coming up here at about 6:40, and we'll have our first look at sports at about 6:50 this morning here on KGLO. Mostly sunny in the high of 80 today. Southeast winds at 8:15. Mostly clear tonight. A low of 52. Tomorrow, partly cloudy with a high of 81. And then chances of scattered showers and thunderstorms into the forecast. Turning on Wednesday night, a slight chance with a low of 59. Better chances on Thursday and Thursday night. 82 for a high on Thursday, 61 for a low on Thursday night. About a 40% chance on Friday, otherwise mostly cloudy with a high of 83. 60% chance of scattered thunderstorms on Friday night, a low of 62. Saturday, 83 for a high with a slight chance for a scattered storm. Saturday night, a slight chance for a scattered storm, below 62, and about a 30% chance on Sunday and Sunday night. 85 for a high on Sunday, 64 for a low on Sunday night. And then Monday, about a 40% chance of scattered storms, otherwise partly to mostly cloudy with a high of 86. Currently at Radio Park, we have a mostly sunny sky and 54 here at KGLO.
5: Crop conditions. Hello, everyone. I'm Mark Dorenkamp with Agribusiness News on Brownfield. 100 years ago, our founders had a vision that transformed the future of agriculture, and we've been innovating ever since. See how it all started at pioneer.com/100. The first national condition ratings of the season for corn and soybeans are a little bit below a year ago. The USDA says 67% of U.S. corn is good to excellent, 2% lower than last year, with 93% planted and 76% emerged. 66% of U.S. soybeans are good to excellent, 1% below a year ago, and 87% of the crop is planted, with 65% emerged. Adverse weather conditions are complicating early season weed control efforts. Court Holub grows corn and soybeans in east central Iowa.
6: The battle with weed control always, how do you fit the sprayer into days that are not windy? Of course, you don't want to spray when the wind is blowing, and here in Iowa, and as many farmers know throughout the country, the wind loves to blow.
5: Iowa Governor Kim Reynolds has signed a bill intended to expand the use of ag equipment fueled by higher ethanol blends.
7: Senate File 2493 eliminates the excise tax on fuels containing more than 85% by volume of ethanol when purchased for use in agricultural equipment.
5: At a state capitol ceremony Monday, Reynolds said the law highlights the potential for higher renewable fuel blends in agricultural equipment. The chief economist with the American Soybean Association says recent surveys show input costs continue to be the largest concern for the organization's grower members.
8: Whenever our board gets together, that's the number one topic of conversation is input costs.
5: Scott Girl says escalating fertilizer prices are top of mind, but the government could provide some relief by removing current countervailing duties on Moroccan phosphate imports. The CEO of CattleFacts says today's cattle market presents both tremendous opportunity and unprecedented uncertainty. Brownfield's Kellen Havikin has more from the National Cattlemen's Beef Association's Young Cattlemen's Conference.
0: Randy Block says there's been plenty of opportunity for producers to take advantage of higher prices, but
8: we are starting to see a little bit of consumer fatigue. We're starting to run into some price resistance up in here, so I don't think we should be surprised if these markets flatten out or even have some correction in here over the course of the next several months.
0: He tells Brownfield,
8: we're going to run into resistance at the wholesale markets. We're not going to be able to move as much product. We're not going to see as much featuring activity at retail.
0: Block says historically, spring highs are followed by lower prices in the fall, and this year may not be an exception. From Sioux City, Iowa, I'm Kellen Havikin for Brownfield.
5: And domestic soybean crush demand was solid during April as processors try to meet product demand. The USDA says 218 million bushels of beans were crushed to make meal and oil, down 14 million on the month, but up 16 million on the year. I'm Mark Dorenkamp with Brownfield Ag News.
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10: When we're planting corn and it's wet, the seed is struggling to kind of get up through the ground, and we could already start having rust or leaf spot.
9: Beats says scouting for disease pressure into the canopy stage is critical.
10: Early disease that gets started out in the canopy stage, it's important that we get a fungicide with two modes of action out there, like an Aquila XL, Astraza Yield. 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

0: 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Up first is the weekly Iowa Crop Progress and Conditions Report. There were 5.7 days suitable for field work during the week ending May 31st, 2026. This is 0.3 days more than last year, when there were 5.4 days suitable for field work. Topsoil moisture condition rated 3% very short, 28% short, 64% adequate, and 5% surplus. Subsoil moisture condition rated 3% very short, 25% short, 66% adequate, and 6% surplus. Corn planting in Iowa reached 97% complete, which is the same as last year's pace. Corn emergence reached 87%, which is 2 percentage points ahead of last year when 85% of the crop had emerged. 95% of the expected soybean crop has been planted, which is unchanged from last year. Soybean emergence reached 74%, which is 2 percentage points behind last year. And up next is the weather summary provided by Justin Glisson, state climatologist for the Iowa Department of Agriculture and Land Stewardship. The last week of May was unseasonably warm and dry, with most of Iowa stations reporting rainfall deficits. Stations in eastern Iowa reported no measurable totals. Temperatures were the warmest from northwest to north central Iowa, where readings were 9 to 12 degrees above normal. The statewide average temperature was 73.2 degrees, which is 8.7 degrees above normal. Again, that was the Iowa Crop Progress and Conditions Report, and you can find that report available on the USDA's website at nas.usda.gov. And up next is the weekly U.S. Meat Export Federation update. The U.S. Meat Export Federation is asking the U.S. Trade Representative to look at how some African nations are restricting imports of U.S. beef and pork. USMEF Director of Export Services Jim Renchek explains.
1: The Africa Growth and Opportunities Act, AGOA, is intended to incentivize two-way trade and authorizes the president to designate sub-Saharan African countries for duty-free treatment. The United States Trade Representative, USTR, is looking for comments from the public on how the Africa Growth and Opportunities Act has been implemented so far, and if it has worked, if it has not, areas where it could possibly be utilized in a different way. We see tremendous opportunity on the African continent for red meat exports, and AGOA benefits in the past have mainly been suspended in an effort to advance human rights or worker rights or political reforms. However, AGOA has not generally been utilized to leverage improved market access for U.S. agricultural products, even though it was intended for as a tool for that purpose, to facilitate that two-way trade.
0: In comments to USTR, USMEF listed some specific trade challenges.
1: South Africa, over 10 years ago, agreed to lift a ban on U.S. pork. However, South Africa has continued to impose unscientific trade barriers due to porcine reproductive and respiratory syndrome, PERS. So we are encouraging South Africa to adopt a science and risk-based approach and requirements in line with their WTO commitments for the Nigerian market. All fresh, non-processed U.S. red meat is currently ineligible. It's an unscientific ban, but we do see it as a tremendous growth area. And again, we think that pulling the strings on the AGOA angle could possibly give us some leverage. We're encouraging USTR to consider sanctioning or suspending Nigeria's AGOA.

0: benefits until this ban is lifted.
1: For more information, you can visit usmef.org. And in other agricultural news, Kim Lohmeyer of the Agricultural Research Service discusses 8 decades of USDA research in the Lone Star State focused on insects that threaten our nation's livestock.
2: ARS has a really long history of working on insect pests. We're very specialized here in that we target the ones that impact livestock and wildlife. And we're actually going to celebrate this year our 80th year of doing this type of research here in Kerr County. The first lab was opened in 1946 and operated at that site. It was about 14 miles from where our current lab is. And so they did research there on all of these flies and ticks until the mid-60s when the lab was moved to its current location. During this whole time, ARS has never stopped working on screwworm. Our origins of the work we did actually start back with screwworm to lab that was in Menard, Texas in the 1930s. Our lab that started here in Kerr County in the 40s was a consolidation of 3 other labs in the state of Texas that were all working on either screwworms or ticks. And so we've got a long history of trying to fight these pests, especially screwworm, but also ticks and other biting flies like horn flies and sable flies.
1: Again, that was Kim Lohmeyer of the Agricultural Research Service. And up next, Farm Production and Conservation Undersecretary Richard Fordyce points out an important part of Farm Safety Net base acreage determination that farm landowners and operators need to keep in mind.
3: When that's all completed, the landowner will be notified of the additional base acres. The only action is if the landowner chooses to opt out. And if they choose to opt out, then they have 90 days to notify the Farm Service Agency that they're choosing to opt out. That notification is going to go to the landowner. It will not go to the operator. So if you are a renter on a farm, it might be a good idea to notify the landowner that they're going to be getting this notification, and you can help explain to them what this means. Additional base acres mean you have additional acres that are eligible for our primary safety net programs, ARC and PLC.
1: Again, that was Farm Production and Conservation Undersecretary Richard Fordyce. And with this Connoisseur Media Ag Update, I'm Helena McNamee.
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12: 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The Clear Lake softball team remains undefeated after a 17-0 four-inning win at Clarion Goldfield Downs last night during Central Conference play. 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Lions sent 14 batters to the plate in the first inning, scoring 10 runs. Taylor Schwen led the way offensively, going 3-for-3 with 3 RBI and 3 runs scored and hit 2 triples. Jesse Thompson and Mikayla Johnson each had 2 runs batted in. Johnson picking up the win in the circle, allowing only 2 hits and striking out 8. Clear Lake 7-0 overall, 2-0 in the conference. They'll host Webster City on Wednesday. Other softball last night, Fort Dodge swept Mason City 14-2 and 18-1. It was St. Anne's River Central Springs 9-2. North Butler over Westport 8-0. Belmont Columbia over Garner Hayfield Ventura 11-3. Forest City over North Iowa 13-0. Eagle Grove venging Bishop Garrigan 8-7. And Clarksville over Rockford 12-2. High school baseball last night, it was Fort Dodge sweeping Mason City 1-0 and 9-2. Algona swept Clear Lake 7-4 and 7-1. North Bell over Westport 5-3. Belmont Columbia over Gunner Heathfield Ventura 9-4. Forest City over North Iowa 10-0. Bishop Garrigan over Eagle Grove 8-4. Humboldt swept Hampton Dumont Cal 15-5 and 11-5. And Clarksville over Rockford 8-2. The new Radio Iowa Iowa High School Baseball Coaches Association baseball poll is out. As at 1A, Martinsdale St. Mary's remains on top. Coon Rapids Baird stays at number 2. St. Ansgar stays at number 3. East Buchanan and Logan Magnolia round up the top 5. Newman jumps into the rankings this week at number 6, followed by Sigourney, North Lynn, South Wittesheek, and Anke Christian. 2A, it's Pleasantville remaining on top, followed by Roland Story, Regina of Iowa City, West Lyon, and Dyersville Beckman in the top 5. 6 through 10, it's Grundy Center, Cascade, Unity Christian of Orange City, Bellevue Marquette, New Hampton. And 3A, it's Dubuque Wallard on top as they take over for MLC Floyd Valley as the MLC Floyd Valley drops a spot to number 2. Marion, Bishop Peel, and Sioux City, and Carlisle round out the top 5. 6 through 10, it's Ballard, Sadell, Cedar Rapids, Xavier, Bonder at Farrar, and Independence. And in 4A, it's Cedar Rapids Prairie taking over the top spot as Sioux City East drops from 1 to 2. Indianola, Waukee, and Liberty of Iowa City round out the top 5. 6 through 10, it's Cedar Rapids Kennedy, Southeast Polk, Pleasant Valley, West Des Moines Valley, and Cedar Falls. Minnesota Twins got their 3-game series underway with the Chicago White Sox at Target Field last night. Let's get the update.
13: Well, a gorgeous night at Target Field. Twins happy to be back after a 10-game road trip, and they enter this 7-game homestand with a 5-game losing streak. That streak started against the White Sox, who on that same night kicked off a 5-game winning streak of their own. It was a 1-1 ball game into the fourth inning when the Twins finally got something really brewing against David Sandlin. It was a lead double by Josh Bell. Trevor Larnach legged out an infield hit. Austin Martin forced Larnach, but then stole second base. Victor Caratini's fielder's choice, well, that would force Bell at home plate. But the Twins weren't done. Luke Keyshaw worked a walk to load the bases yet again for Tristan Gray.
14: Swung out, hit high in the air, right field. Might have a chance. Choke it back, and it is out of here! A Tristan Gray grand slam, and the Twins now lead 5-1.
13: 4 home runs, 2 of them grand slams. You can throw in a 3-run double this year for Gray. Nearly half of his 23 runs batted in on the season have come with the bases loaded on a trio of hits. Now, the White Sox wouldn't go away. They hit a couple of home runs off Joe Ryan in the fifth to make it a 5-4 ball game, but then the Twins put their foot on the gas. They sent 8 men to the plate in what became a 4-run fifth inning. Every member of the Twins lineup on base in this one, and everybody in the lineup except Byron Buxton scored at least 1 run. Joe Ryan gets the W. The Twins snap their 5-game losing streak, a 9-6 victory over the White Sox right here on your home for Twins baseball.
12: Game 2 tonight at 6 o'clock of the pregame, 6:40 with the first pitch, and we will be having some updates selection-wise during the ball game tonight. As tomorrow, it's the Twins bus trip heading up to the Target Field, and that is a 12 o'clock pregame and a 12:40 first pitch here on KGLO. The Twins, before the game, acquired right-handed reliever Justin Lawrence of the Pittsburgh Pirates for cash. 31-year-old Lawrence, 0-2 with a 5.32 ERA and 23 appearances for the Pirates this season. Two-time WNBA All-Star Caitlin Clark made one thing perfectly clear Monday. She enjoys playing for Coach Stephanie White, and anyone who infers otherwise is just plain wrong. A few minutes later, White said she also appreciates coaching Clark. 2 days after the cameras caught the Indiana star and the Fever coach engaged in what appeared to be a brief sideline spat, Clark and White explained the confrontation was not the result of some deep-seated dispute, but rather the result of two highly competitive women fighting to win a game. Former Iowa State sharpshooter Milan Momcilovic has committed to Kentucky, giving Coach Mark Pope one of his best players in the transfer portal. Momcilovic announced his decision on Instagram less than a week after pulling his name out of the NBA draft. The 6'8 forward, Momcilovic led the nation in three-point shooting at 48.7% on 7.5 attempts per game last season, was fifth nationally in three-pointers made. Made at least 5 three-pointers in a game 10 times in the season, including 8 against Arizona in the Big 12 tournament. Pro Iowa State standout Tamen Lipsey is traveling the country looking to improve his stock in the upcoming NBA draft. Lipsey's latest is in a series of workouts took place on Monday with the Golden State Warriors.
11: Yeah, just giving it my all, coming out into every workout and competing as hard as I can, trying to win every drill or help my team win in any way I can. But for me, it's about playing defense and taking care of the ball.
12: Lipsey would love to follow in the footsteps of another Ames High School grad in Harrison Barnes by getting drafted by the Warriors.
11: When I was a little kid, you know, I remember saying, when they ask you what do you want to be when you grow up, I always said an NBA player. So just to get these opportunities to work out for teams and talk to teams, it's been a blessing, and I don't take it for granted. And there's another player from Ames High School that played for the Warriors, so who knows, but he won a championship here and did a lot of great things. So shout out to Harrison.
12: And Lipsey talks about how he's approaching these series of workouts.
11: You know, I'm attacking each workout the same way, with just being who I am, who I've been over my whole basketball career, especially at Iowa State. I'm a winner. We won a lot of games, and I feel like I can contribute to winning in a lot of ways. So not necessarily trying to come out here and show people or prove people wrong, but just staying true to who I am.
12: Lipsey talks about the feedback he's received from his workouts.
11: You know, I'm attacking each workout the you know, you get feedback, nothing too specific. I feel like once we get closer to the end of June, when the draft comes up, that's when talks, you know, get more intriguing and intense. But right now, just trying to get feedback of, you know, what I can do to make an NBA organization, even if it's not the specific one that I'm working out with. But just asking that question to see how organizations view me, to see how I could fit in the NBA.
12: Now, Lipsey was asked prior to the announcement of Milan Momcilovic going to Kentucky, he was asked about if there'd be any hard feelings toward his former Cyclone teammates.
11: We did a lot of great things for Iowa State, and just with how, you know, college basketball is nowadays, it's hard to blame the player. So, I mean, there's no hard feelings to Milan on my side. We're best friends, and I just want the best for him. So, obviously, his goals are to go to the NBA, but with college basketball, the transfer portal, and, you know, the NIL market, how crazy it is. It's hard to blame a kid like that when the opportunities that he has.
12: That's former Iowa State standout Tamen Lipsey. And the Twins, once again, tonight, they continue their three-game series with the Chicago White Sox. 6:40, the first pitch, 6 o'clock, the pregame show here on your hometown news station, AM 1300 KGLO. Coming up, ABC News, followed by the KGLO Morning News at 7:05 here on primary days. 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
16: From ABC News, I'm Sherry Preston. The shaky ceasefire in Iran is holding, but it is shakier following Israel's further movement into Lebanon, which Iran says is a violation. On Monday, President Trump called Israeli Prime Minister Benjamin Netanyahu.
17: Sources describing the call as tense, with President Trump fuming at Netanyahu over the escalation. At one point asking him, "What the expletive are you doing?" and accusing Netanyahu of being ungrateful. The president then writing on social media that Israel and Hezbollah agreed to scale back the fighting, saying the talks are continuing at a rapid pace.
16: ABC's Rachel Scott. Ukraine firing hundreds of drones and missiles into Ukraine's capital overnight. Russia firing them. 17 people killed, more than 100 wounded. It's election day in several states, including California, where reality star Spencer Pratt is among the candidates running for mayor of Los Angeles.
18: I just want people to feel safe.
19: Pratt rose to fame on the early 2000s MTV show The Hills. His campaign has taken aim at incumbent Mayor Karen Bass as she's battled low approval ratings triggered largely by her response to last year's devastating wildfires.
16: ABC's Trevor Ault, the top two vote-getters in the mayor and governor's races, will move on to the general election. Unless somebody gets 50%, then they win outright. Newark Mayor Roz Baraka is expected to announce a lawsuit today against the operators of the ICE Detention Center in the protests in Newark, Delaney Hall. ABC's Phil Tate is there.
20: Now, Newark police, they're front and center, securing the half-mile stretch near Delaney Hall. Mayor Baraka called state police's tactics overly aggressive, announcing Newark police would be taking over. Days ago, state police were brought in by New Jersey Governor Mikey Sherrill in an effort to prevent ICE from escalating violence and to keep the state of affairs in check.
16: Family members are speaking out against conditions inside, calling them abhorrent. Delaney Hall's private operator says that's not true. You're listening to ABC News.
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16: Twin crises, one infrastructure, the other political in a Texas city.
23: Corpus Christi is bordered on two sides by water, but is in a long-term drought and considering a controversial plan to build a desalination plant in its inner harbor. One study finds no risk of environmental harm, but City Councilmember Carolyn Vaughn is skeptical.
24: I'm going to have to be convinced the bay is not going to be harmed.
23: At the same time, Mayor Paulette Guajardo faces a hearing today on her possible removal from office for her handling of tax breaks in a hotel development. Jim Ryan, ABC News.
16: Justice Department says it will abide by a judge's ruling against the $1.8 billion so-called anti-weaponization fund set up as a part of the lawsuit that President Trump dropped against the IRS. Outside Philadelphia, an illegal cockfighting ring has been busted. ABC's John Paul was there as police moved in on the chickens and their owners.
25: It's okay, honey. It's okay.
26: Our cameras are rolling as state and local police, along with the SPCA, raided a warehouse. Inside, police say they interrupted a cockfight in progress.
27: There was food set up, drinks set up.
26: Nicole Wilson is the director of animal law enforcement for the SPCA. She says this was a complex operation involving 25 people from as far away as New York. They say they found 52 live chickens and three that had already died from fighting.
16: Cockfighting is illegal at all 50 states and the District of Columbia. I'm Sherry Preston, ABC News.
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12: Degrees under a mostly sunny sky. Good morning. Here's a look at local news this hour. The KGLO Morning News from the KGLO Newsroom. I'm Bob Fisher reporting. 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Polls are just opened across the state of Iowa for primary election day. The polls are open until 8 o'clock this evening. Of course, you can head to KGLOAM.com if you need to find your polling place. You can either, if you're in Cerro County, you can look up by your specific place where you live, or you can enter your address on a separate link, no matter where you're listening to us this morning. Once again, the polls close at 8 o'clock tonight. We'll have primary election night coverage after the polls close with frequent updates here on KGLO. Of course, with the Twins game, we will drop in when we have an opportunity to give you updates. And, of course, after the Twins game is over, we will have coverage as well. Cerro County voters do not have any contested primary races for county-level positions. In Supervisor District 2, incumbent Republican Casey Kamaldan at Clear Lake and Democrat Cody Williams are uncontested in their primaries for their parties. The other three county offices up for election this year do not have contested races heading into the primary. It's incumbent Republican Nikki Fessler and incumbent Democrat Amory Legler are unopposed for county treasurer and county recorder. Assistant County Attorney Democrat Caitlin Osborne is the only one in either party to file for the county attorney position. House District 59, which includes Mason City and the eastern two-thirds of Cerro Gordo County, incumbent Christian Hermanson of Mason City is being challenged for the Republican nomination by Rugby Slanger of Mason City. Only one Democrat filed for the seat with Jacob Welper of Mason City. In House District 60, which includes Clear Lake, the western third of Cerro Gordo County, all of Worth of Mitchell, and the northeastern quarter of Floyd County, including Doris Springs, incumbent Jane Bloomingdale of Northwood is being challenged for the Republican nomination by Danny Ollenberg of Clear Lake. Only one Democrat filed for the seat with Alexander Schmidt of St. Ansgar. House District 58, which includes most of Floyd and Bremer counties, as well as all of Chickasaw County, there will not be a primary battle, as incumbent Charlie Thompson of Charles City was the only one to file for the Republican nomination, with India May of Ionia filing for the Democratic nomination. In House District 55, where incumbent Republican Shannon Latham of Sheffield is not seeking another term, three Republicans have filed for the primary, with Curtis Bauer of Roland, Bo Claver of Cambrai, and Brian Young of Stratford. One filed for the Democratic nomination with Cynthia Positive Jewel running for the seat that covers all of Franklin and Hamilton counties, southeastern Wright County, and far northwestern Story County. There's no contested primary for either party in House District 56, which includes all of Hancock and Humboldt counties, and the northwestern two-thirds of Wright County. Incumbent Mark Thompson of Belmont is filed for the Republican nomination, while Kyle Cruz of Hardy was the only Democrat that filed. House District 9, Republican incumbent Henry Stone of Forest City was the only candidate to file for either party. For the district, that includes all of Winnebago and Emmett counties, as well as the eastern half of Kossuth. In Senate District 5, which includes all of Winnebago, Kossuth, Emmett, Palo Alto, and Dickinson counties, as well as the northern portion of Clay County, incumbent Dave Raleigh of Spirit Lake is being challenged for the Republican nomination by Stacey Besh of Algona. Nobody filed for the Democratic nomination. And in Senate District 29, which includes all of Butler, Bremer, and Chickasaw counties, as well as most of Floyd County, there will be no primary battle, as filing were Republican incumbent Sandy Salmon of Janesville and Democratic challenger Jim Valls of Waverly. President Trump's endorsement of Randy Feenstra is now a central issue in the Republican Party's race for governor. Feenstra celebrated with a crowd at Norwalk shortly after Trump's announcement.
0: Such an honor to get President Trump's complete and total endorsement. It was so exciting.
12: Trump called Feenstra a highly respected America First congressman who is MAGA all the way. Feenstra says Trump is the greatest president of his lifetime.
0: I'm so proud of him being our president and what's happening. You know, I know there's a lot of pushback against him, but there's so many great things that are happening, and we are a safer nation because of him.
12: Feenstra says Trump called him Friday to let him know the endorsement was coming.
0: President Trump and I have talked a lot. I flew on Air Force One multiple times with him. We are friends, and I'm so honored to have President Trump's complete and total endorsement.
12: Zach Lane says Trump got bad advice about Feenstra.
1: Let's win this race on June 2nd. And then I invite President Trump to come alongside us and help win on June 3rd and keep Iowa in conservative hands and fighting for the next generation.
12: Lane told a crowd at Ankeny Sunday night that he will not speak negatively about Trump.
1: Unity does not mean uniformity. Look, we are here because we get to choose who we want to be the person to go up against Rob Sand.
12: Sand is the only Democrat running for governor, and his nomination will become official on Tuesday. Lane says he and his supporters are now in a street fight against the party establishment.
1: We are seeing person after person saying, we are getting behind Zach Lane because we have to stop the establishment machine, Randy Feenstra. That's what's happening.
12: Adam Steen, Brad Sherman, and Eddie Andrews are the other Republicans running for governor in this year's primary. Steen says he left it all on the field and has no regrets heading into the election. Sherman says he's running to stop the erosion of constitutional rights. Andrews says he wants to end election season and get rid of early voting in Iowa elections. With Congresswoman Ashley Hinson's decision to run for the United States Senate this year, there are competitive primaries in the 2nd Congressional District, which includes Sirogorda, Worth, Mitchell, Floyd, and Butler counties at our immediate listing area. Republican Joe Mitchell of Clear Lake, a real estate developer and former state legislator, has been endorsed by President Trump and have been the Trump administration's regional U.S. Housing and Urban Development Director before launching his campaign last year.
2: They want somebody to stand up against special interests, that's going to stand up against the lobby at leadership at times. And I'm that person. I've been willing to call out my own party. I've been willing to not take corporate PAC money in this race, which I'll be the only Republican when elected to Congress not taking corporate PAC money.
12: Mitchell has raised over $1 million in individual donations for his campaign. State Senator Charlie McClinic of Alburnett, his GOP opponent, has raised about $9,000.
3: You want to try to make the change? What I'm asking for won't cost you a nickel, and that's your vote.
12: Three Democrats are running in the 2nd Congressional District primary. Lindsey James of Dubuque is a Presbyterian minister who served in the Iowa House since 2019.
4: People are absolutely dissatisfied with U.S. Congress. U.S. Congress is not doing the job that we sent them to do.
12: Clint Tweetball of Cedar Rapids is a pastor who started a nonprofit with his brother 20 years ago called Matthew 25.
5: If people are looking for a candidate that is just going to do the status quo again, I am probably not their candidate. Change needs to happen in our system.
12: Kathy Dolder is a retired Army nurse who also led the nursing department at Kirkwood Community College.
6: I'm known for my passion. I'm known for my hard work. And I have a reputation. I get in there, I get things done, and I move on.
12: The 2nd Congressional District covers 22 counties, and besides the Mason City Clear Lake area, includes Decorah, Waterloo, and Cedar Rapids. KGLO News Time is 7:13. 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
12: 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The Iowa United States Senate race is drawing national attention as a seat Republicans must defend with Joni Ernst not seeking re-election, and Democrats are hoping to win the seat and gain majority control of the U.S. Senate. Iowa Democrats are choosing between two candidates who currently serve in the Iowa legislature. Josh Tarek of Council Bluffs says he's hearing from voters across the political spectrum who are worried about the future. He's joined campaign volunteers who are going door-to-door in large cities and small communities to talk with potential voters.
9: As someone that won my first election by just 6 votes, I am a huge, huge believer in getting out there and talking directly to people, talking to our friends and neighbors. This is what moves the needle the most.
12: Tarek describes the race as a once-in-a-generation chance for Democrats to win the seat held for 30 years by Democrat Tom Harkin, who has endorsed Tarek.
9: I feel like campaigns are about momentum, and I think we've had a slow build of momentum over and over and over. But what I'm the most excited about is I feel hope and energy and excitement for the first time in the state in a very long time.
12: Zach Walls of Coralville, who's been endorsed by 27 different labor unions, says voters are looking for a new direction in Iowa, in the nation, and in the Democratic Party.
10: When we talk with voters who we need to win back in this state, they are voters who don't trust leaders of either party. They have been failed by an economy that has been rigged to work great for the billionaires.
12: Walls says he's the only candidate, Democrat or Republican, who will not be beholden to political insiders.
10: Will not be a rubber stamp for Donald Trump's failed agenda for this state, and someone who is not beholden to the billionaires and super PACs that have been corrupting our politics for all too long.
12: Congresswoman Ashley Hinson is the frontrunner in the Republican primary and got President Trump's endorsement when she launched her campaign.
25: How do you guys feel about Donald J. Trump?
7: I have been working alongside our president to make sure we have our America First future. We're turning that into a reality.
12: Hinson has been holding rallies around the state, including one this weekend at her hometown of West Des Moines.
7: I think about my two kids, and I want to be able to look them in the eye and know that I have done everything possible to make this country better for them and make the American dream achievable for every single working family in this country.
12: Jim Carlin, a former state legislator from Sergeant Bluff, is running against Hinson in the GOP primary. He challenged Chuck Grassley in 2022. And Carlin launched his latest bid for the U.S. Senate before Joni Ernst announced that she would not run for re-election.
11: The main reason I'm running is I think the American dream is on life support. And I think we have a responsibility to keep that thing going for our kids, for our grandkids. And right now it's in trouble.
12: Carlin says he supports the kind of America First agenda that President Trump is pursuing. And once again, join us for election night coverage after the polls close at 8 here on KGLO. I'll have updates through the last part of the Twins broadcast tonight. And then, of course, after that, we'll be a little bit more free to jump in and give you updates on all the races here throughout the state of Iowa and locally. Another news this morning, authorities of Muscatine are investigating the fatal shootings of six people they believe were killed by a relative who then took his own life when confronted by police on Monday. Police were called to a home where they found four people fatally shot. According to Muscatine Police Chief Anthony Keyes, he made those comments during a news conference. Officers later found the suspect, 52-year-old Ryan McFarland of Muscatine, on a trail in the city. He says while talking to McFarland, he took his own life. Two other men who are also believed to be relatives of McFarland were later found fatally shot elsewhere in the city. One man was found in his home. The other was discovered dead inside a business. Authorities have yet to release the names of the victims and any details about them. City's police department is continuing to investigate the shootings, working to process the crime scenes and conduct interviews. Police have asked anyone with information to contact its major crimes unit. He's confirmed that McFarland has a criminal record, but he would not share any specific details. City Council of Mason City tonight will get an update on the city's Brownfields community-wide assessment, as well as consider hiring a new director of finance. In 2023, the city was awarded a $500,000 grant to identify and evaluate underutilized properties, remove environmental uncertainty, and advance redevelopment. City Administrator Aaron Burnett, in a memo to the council, says along with an outside environmental group, the city was able to complete 16 Phase 1 environmental site assessments, 5 Phase 2 ESAs, 3 surveys for asbestos-containing materials or lead-based paint, and 1 Brownfields revitalization plan. Burnett says so far the city has spent just over $476,000 of the $500,000 grant. They've applied for a new Brownfield cleanup grant using information gathered from this grant for the cleanup of the Mohawk Square property. City on Monday afternoon announced that pending council approval, they have hired a new finance director. Cole Bockelman has served as the city administrator in Humboldt after being hired in November 2021. The 3 years prior to that, he served as the city administrator of Utah, Nebraska. Native of Sergeant Bluff, Bockelman was chosen from several candidates who were interviewed by city staff. Bockelman would take over for Brett Hinson, who was recently named to be the new assistant city manager of Ankeny. City Council meets at 7 o'clock tonight in the Mason City Room of the Public Library. And work begins in the Surf District area today on the 7th Avenue North relocation after the City Council last night approved a land swap as part of the Oaks Hotel project. As part of the development agreement between the city and the hotel developer, the hotel will now acquire all the city's interest in two of the lots in the Oaks subdivision, while the city is acquiring the third lot as well as 7th Avenue North. The swap allows the developers to start on the hotel project and the city to begin the 7th Avenue relocation. City Engineer Matt Stedding told the council last night that they'd be holding meetings today to prepare to shut down portions of the area so the construction can start.
13: Currently, we're looking to have a pre-construction meeting. Hopefully tomorrow morning is what we're looking to do, and we are going to focus on getting the streets shut down in that area as far as 7th Avenue and Beach goes. We're going to make a post here later tonight on that, and then we will look to get started on the construction for the hotel portion, and we will be following up with the actual street work that the city is going to be doing shortly after that.
12: Stenning says the major streets of that area will be open throughout the summer.
13: Just want to be very clear, we are leaving North Shore open until after Labor Day, so that will be part of the detour route to get around and up Buddy Holly while construction's going on. So And we'll have several. I'll be giving an update at every single meeting on how things are progressing, but we're just getting kick-started here.
12: Council at their May 18th meeting approved a bid for just under $943,500 from Wicks Construction for the 7th Avenue project. That was well under the adjusted engineer's estimate of $1.2 million for the work. /7:21 here at KGLO as we take a look at the weather forecast. Well, for the next couple of days, decent weather, and then we have scattered chances for showers and thunderstorms. Mostly sunny today with a high of 80, southeast winds at 8 to 15. Mostly clear tonight, 52 for a low, winds in the southeast at 5 to 10. For tomorrow, partly cloudy with a high of 81, south winds at 8 to 15. Wednesday night, cloudy with a slight chance for a scattered thunderstorm late to low 59, south winds at 8 to 15. Thursday, 60% chance of scattered thunderstorms, otherwise cloudy with a high of 82, south winds at 8 to 15. Thursday night, a 60% chance of scattered thunderstorms, otherwise cloudy, a low of 61. Friday, mostly cloudy with a chance for scattered thunderstorms, about a 40% chance during the day with a high of 83, south winds at 5 to 10. Friday night, mostly cloudy with a 60% chance of scattered thunderstorms, with a low of 62. Saturday, partly cloudy with a 30% chance of scattered storms with a high of 83. Saturday night, partly cloudy with a 30% chance of scattered storms with a low of 62. Sunday, 30% chance of scattered storms, otherwise partly cloudy with a high of 85. Sunday night, a 40% chance of scattered storms, otherwise partly cloudy with a low of 64. And a 40% chance of scattered storms on Monday, otherwise partly to mostly sunny with a high of 86. Record high for this date, 102, set back in 1934. The record low, 31, set back in 1928. And we'll have for this time of the year, 76. The double low is 54. High yesterday was 82 during the 4 o'clock hour. We dipped down to 53 for an overnight low this morning. Sunrise, 5:36 this morning. Sun will set this evening at 8:47. Mostly sunny skies being reported across North Central Iowa this hour. And looking at the temperatures across the region, it's 54 in Hampton. It is 59 in Charles City, as well as in Estherville and Forest City. 60 this hour in Iowa Falls. 62 in Fort Dodge. 63 in Webster City, Algoda, and Clarion. Here at Radio Park, a southeast wind at 3. The relative humidity at 69%. The barometric pressure on the rise at 30.28 inches. So we have a mostly sunny sky and 60 degrees here at your hometown news station, AM 1300 KGLO. That's a look at the KGLO morning news. From the KGLO newsroom, I'm Bob Fisher. 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Once again, join us for election night coverage after 8 o'clock tonight, as we'll have frequent updates throughout the evening. Coming up later on this morning, we will be talking with Sybil Sukup from the Humane Society of North Iowa, Pet of the Week, here on KGLO. And in just a couple of moments, just after 7:30, we'll be talking about the Andrews Car Show happening at NIAC this weekend. All coming up here on KGLO.
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18: Heading west during the offseason. Good morning, I'm Jay Reynolds. Myles Garrett taking to social media yesterday, thanking the Browns and the Cleveland fans. Comes on the heels of the Browns trading the two-time NFL Defensive Player of the Year to the L.A. Rams. NFL veteran DeMarco Farr, now at 710 ESPN in L.A., says that Ty Simpson pick in the first round of the draft may no longer be the head-scratcher it was a few weeks ago.
19: It was a huge shock when it happened on draft day. I mean, people were upset. Now I think you start to see what the end game was. 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
3: Here are your political insights from ABC News. It will obey a federal judge's ruling temporarily freezing the Trump administration's $1.8 billion fund, says the Justice Department. The money was to pay people claiming injuries from the Biden years. Sources told ABC News that Republicans strongly oppose the fund. Reaction by Republican senators at the Capitol to ABC's Jay O'Brien was muted. Missouri's Eric Schmidt.
4: My understanding of DOJ is not moving forward, so it's a moot point.
3: Texas's John Cornyn.
5: Was this a miscalculation of the president?
6: Yes, I guess I'd call it that.
3: Among Democrats, Arizona's Mark Kelly.
7: This thing's a disgrace. Let's call this what it is. This is corruption in broad daylight.
3: Noting the January 6th rioters who attacked police officers could apply for payment, Michigan Democratic Senator Alyssa Slotkin.
8: Democrats and Republicans should understand that U.S. taxpayer dollars should not be paid to people who have been convicted of violent crimes.
3: Those are your political insights. Chuck Sievertson, ABC News.
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13: ABC News, I'm Sherry Preston. More attacks in Lebanon despite President Trump's push for a ceasefire there. Lebanon's state-run news agency says Israeli forces carried out 3 strikes, and the IDF says it intercepted rocket and drone attacks aimed toward northern Israel. President Trump and the Justice Department saying they will abide by a court order temporarily freezing the anti-weaponization fund. Here's ABC's Jonathan Carl.
14: The court proceedings are moving forward. But what's really happening is open revolt in Congress over this fund. And the president, I think, by coming out and saying, I'm going to abide by the court's rulings on this, is trying to forestall an effort to kill it in Congress.
13: Russia firing a fresh barrage of missiles and drones into Ukraine overnight, killing 17 people. And officials warn that death toll could go up. Voters go to primary polls in 6 states today, including California, where there are big races for governor and L.A. mayor. This is ABC News.
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16: 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I'm Mark Oppold. 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

0: 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Is got a car show coming up on June 7th out at North Iowa Area Community College, and we've got Eric Kaser and Lisa Vance joining us here today to talk about the car show. And Eric, thanks for joining us, and maybe just tell us a little bit more behind the history of this car show.
1: All right, thanks, Bob. The car show, this will be our second year that we're going to hold it. It kind of started out, well, it did start out with, I had a couple of Mustangs that I bought with my son, Andrew, who had Down syndrome, and he passed away in Iowa City back in 2021. And so this is something that, to honor Andrew and just to get some cars to come out to the show and raise money for individuals with intellectual challenges and special needs out at NIAC. So this is really basically what the car show is about, to help raise money.
0: And maybe just talk about it when people come out, what they may all see at the car show.
1: Okay. Yeah, it's there's no registration fee, and we're going to have just cars from the area, southern Minnesota, north Iowa. People don't have to register. They can just show up for the car, which registration is from 9 to 11. And so there'll be just a variety of different cars, older cars and sports cars out there. It's a free will donation, so we just ask people to give whatever they feel that they want to give for this cause. And we're going to have 43 North Iowa has a booth out at the show just to talk about what they do in the area. And we're also going to have NIAC out there also talking about the program that we'll talk a little bit about today. So we'll have three food trucks also getting toasted, Funky Pepperoni in the Iowa Grill. Hy-Vee East is going to sponsor root beer floats. And then we're going to have homemade cookies being sold also out there to help raise money for the cause.
0: Right. Well, Lisa, let's bring you in and maybe just talk a little bit about what's going on at NIAC and what people can do here. So
2: So the academic year 26-27 will be our third year with a CTP program, stands for Comprehensive Transition Program. It's called EDUCATE, standing for Education, Career, and Training Experience. Of course, everything is an acronym, right? And so our program supports students with intellectual or other developmental disabilities. It serves well for students who were used to getting modifications to academic curriculum when they're in high school. It gives them a nice way to transition into college with some extra supports, kind of a high-touch program where students can explore what they might like to do. So there's focus on academics, socialization, and jobs. So, what they want to do in the future for employment.
0: And obviously, just the last three things you mentioned, obviously, are key components there. And maybe just expand a little bit more about that.
2: Well, we've got different clubs that are out at NIAC, and so our students can come and just join different clubs and activities. We do have one in particular that was started this past year called the Friendship Club that was initiated specifically for students in EDUCATE, but any student is welcome to join us. We also support them academically, so we line up tutors. I meet with them every week to help with time management and making sure they're getting their academic work done. Socially, they can either commute or they can live on campus, and so those who live on campus really get involved with the program. We had a student this past year that actually participated in cross country, so she was an athlete. We've had students, do work-study jobs on campus. There is a large focus on employability, learning better employability skills, just moving on what they have already done or learned in high school. And so they take some classes. They just got done with doing job shadowing, and they'll do some internships next year in their second year. We had a couple students graduate. One of them earned a paraeducator certificate. The other one earned a welding certificate. We have students who, one of them is going to work on a certificate in phlebotomy in the fall, another one on EMT. We have a couple students who are going to earn diplomas in IT. Let's see, we have another student that'll earn a diploma in early childhood. So it's a wide variety of options for students, but it just gives them a kind of a community of learners. And so it's been a really fun program for me to coordinate, and it's brought meaning into my own life. So it's been a lot of fun.
0: Well, I can just see in you talking that you, in describing what you're just talking about, that you do take a lot of pride in seeing these successes in our community.
2: Absolutely. And the reason that I'm here with Eric today is that his car show raises money to help with scholarships. Our students who qualify can get Pell Grants to attend the program, but they are not able to get student loans. So scholarship money is really important. So we have a foundation office that can help with scholarships, and they have already. But then Eric is providing some additional money through his fundraising efforts. So much appreciated, Eric.
1: Thank you.
0: Well, and besides those fundraising efforts, you've got a lot of great sponsors that I know you want to talk about that are also being a big help with this.
1: Yeah, right. And one thing I want to add on to what Lisa said was, you know, I really appreciate Lisa and the direction that this program is going, and really with Rachel McGuire also here out at NIAC. This is a big deal, and this is a program that people in our area need to know more about. Mason City, Clear Lake, Charles City, all the surrounding Britt, Garner, southern Minnesota, because it is a big deal to help these individuals become better at what they want to do, and in return, it helps our communities grow, having individuals that are able to work and letting them do what they want to do. So with that, yeah, this wouldn't be possible without some of our major sponsors. And the first ones I want to recognize is Pritchards of Mason City, the GMC, Nissan, Chevrolet, and Volkswagen, Shuri, Hasselmore, and Tim Bem. When I spoke with them, they got everything together and they jumped on board because they want to be active in supporting the community and in what's going on. So I appreciate them. Vinyl Addictions here in Mason City, LLC, Pike Heating and Cooling, North Iowa Eye Clinic, Midwest Roofing with overhead door, custom sheet metal, and Scott Anderson giving to that as majors. And Mollenkamp Physical Therapy from Clear Lake. And Tim's a good guy. He does a lot of things for the athletics in Clear Lake with wrestling and football and for the kids and helping that program grow. So without even these sponsors and some of the other sponsors that gave on our poster, it wouldn't be possible. So I appreciate everyone that has given to this to make it successful.
0: You know, yeah, maybe talk a little bit more about why you're specifically doing, the car show as the fundraiser.
1: Well, the reason is I had a son, Andrew, who had Down syndrome, and he passed away at the University of Iowa back in December of 2021, and I bought a couple of Mustang convertibles, and that was our father-son thing. That it was just us. It would go out and we'd drive around, and without letting Mom know, we probably went a little too fast at times, but that was okay. He enjoyed it. But in order to honor Andrew and kids with special needs, this was just a no-brainer to have a car show and to be blessed to have it out at NIAC and have Lisa in charge of this and jumping on board and to help these individuals. So that's the nuts and bolts of why we're doing it.
0: All right. Well, thank you very much for coming in and talking a little bit about the car show. We hope the weather holds off and we have a good – there's a rain date in case it does rain on that day.
1: Yep, it's the following week on June 14th is a rain date.
0: We'll have sunshine and 80 degrees. So we'll be, all right. Thanks a lot, both of you, for coming in. Eric Kaser and Lisa Vance talking about the second annual Andrews Car Show at NIAC on Sunday, June 7th, here in your hometown news station, AM 1300 KGLO.
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9: 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In 1992, Robert James Waller was a University of Northern Iowa business professor. His novel, The

0: Bridges of Madison County changed all that, becoming one of the best-selling books of the century with some 50 million copies sold, thanks in great part to an endorsement by Oprah Winfrey, who did an episode of her show from the site of the bridges. The book was on the New York Times bestseller list for more than 3 years. The book tells the story of a married but lonely Italian woman, Francesca Johnson, living in Madison County, Iowa in the 1960s. She engages in an affair with a National Geographic photographer named Robert Kincaid, who is doing a photo essay on the area's covered bridges. On June 2, 1995, a movie based on the book premiered. It starred Meryl Streep and Clint Eastwood, who also directed the film.
1: You know, I get the distinct feeling that I'm lost.
2: Are you supposed to be in Iowa?
1: Yeah.
2: Well, then, you're not that lost.
1: I'm looking for a bridge, one of those covered bridges out here in this neighborhood.
2: Roseman Bridge?
1: That's it.
0: The film was shot on location in Iowa during the summer of 1994 over a period of 42 days, 10 days ahead of schedule. Shooting took place in Winterset and Adel. The film, The Bridges of Madison County, grossed more than $70 million in the U.S. after its release on this date in 1995. And that's Iowa Almanac for June 2nd. There's more online at iowaalmanac.com. Until tomorrow, I'm Jeff Stein.
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0: time to take a look at KGLO Sports at 7:49. Starting at the high school level of things, Clear Lake softball team remains undefeated after a 17-0 four-inning win at Clarion Goldfield Downs last night during Central Conference play. Heard that over on AM 1490 and 96.7 FM KRIB and KRIBAM.com last night. Lions sent 14 batters to the plate in the first inning and scored 10 runs. Taylor Schwen led the way offensively, going 3-for-3 with 3 RBI and 3 runs scored with 2 triples. Jesse Thompson and Mikayla Johnson each had 2 runs batted in. Johnson picked up the win in the circle, allowing only 2 hits and striking out 8. Clear Lake 7-0 overall, 2-0 in the conference. They'll host Webster City on Wednesday. Other softball last night, Fort Dodge swept Mason City 14-2 and 18-1. With St. Anne's River Central Springs 9-2, North Butler River West Fork 8-0. Belmont Columbia regarding Hayfield Ventura 11-3. Forest City over North Iowa 13-0. Eagle Grove over Bishop Garrigan 8-7. Clarksville over Rockford 12-2. High school baseball last night, it was Fort Dodge over Mason City 1-0 and 9-2. Algona swept Clear Lake 7-4 and 7-1. North Butler over West Fork 5-3. Belmont Columbia regarding Hayfield Ventura 9-4. Forest City over North Iowa 10-0. Bishop Garrigan over Eagle Grove 8-4. Humboldt swept Hampton-Dumas-Cal 15-5 and 11-5, and Clarksville over Rockford 8-2. The New Radio Iowa, Iowa High School Baseball Coaches Association baseball poll is out, and a couple of teams in the Class 1A rankings. As Martinsdale St. Mary's continues to be in the number one spot, Coon Rapids Baird second, St. Ansgar stays steady at number 3. East Buchanan was fourth, and Logan Magnolia's fifth. Newman breaks into the top 10 this week at number 6. They're followed by Sigurdine, North Lynn, South Wetasheek, and Ankeny Christian. Class 2A, it's Pleasantville remaining on top, followed by Roland Story, Regina of Iowa City, West Line, and Dyersville Beckman in the top 5. 6 through 10, it's Grundy Center, Cascade, Unity Christian of Orange City, Bellevue Marquette, and New Hampton. 3A, it's Dubuque Wallard on top. They take over for MOC Floyd Valley as MOC slips down to number 2 this week. Marion is up to 3. Sioux City Helam down a spot to 4. Carlisle drops from number 2 to number 5 this week. 6 through 10, it's Ballard, Sadel, Cedar Rapids, Xavier, Bonder at Farrar, and Independence. 4A at Cedar Rapids Prairie on top. They take over as Sioux City East drops a spot to number 2. Indianola is up from 6 to 3 this week. Waukee's down from 2 to 4. Iowa City Liberty is up from 9th to 5th. 6 through 10 at Cedar Rapids Kennedy, Southeast Polk, Pleasant Valley, West Des Moines Valley, and Cedar Falls. Now the Minnesota Twins coming off of a rough road trip. They got back to Target Field last night, and they started a 3-game series with the Chicago White Sox. Let's get the report from Chris Atterbury.
1: Well, a gorgeous night at Target Field. Twins happy to be back after a 10-game road trip, and they enter this 7-game homestand with a 5-game losing streak. That streak started against the White Sox, who on that same night kicked off a 5-game winning streak of their own. It was a 1-1 ball game into the fourth inning when the Twins finally got something really brewing against David Sandlin. It was a lead double by Josh Bell. Trevor Larnach legged out an infield hit. Austin Martin forced Larnach, but then stole second base. Victor Caratini's fielder's choice, well, that would force Bell at home plate. But the Twins weren't done. Luke Keyshaw worked a walk to load the bases yet again for Tristan Gray.
2: Swung out, hit high in the air, right field. Might have a chance. Choke it back, and it is out of here! A Tristan Gray grand slam, and the Twins now lead 5-1.
1: 4 home runs, 2 of them grand slams. You can throw in a 3-run double this year for Gray. Nearly half of his 23 runs batted in on the season have come with the bases loaded on a trio of hits. Now, the White Sox wouldn't go away. They hit a couple of home runs off Joe Ryan in the fifth to make it a 5-4 ball game, but then the Twins put their foot on the gas. They sent 8 men to the plate in what became a 4-run fifth inning. Every member of the Twins lineup on base in this one, and everybody in the lineup except Byron Buxton scored at least one run. Joe Ryan gets the W. The Twins snap their 5-game losing streak, a 9-6 victory over the White Sox right here on your home for Twins baseball.
0: And it was, will be a 6 o'clock pregame tonight for game 2 of the series, 6:40 the first pitch here on KGLO. Now, you guys still have a couple of seats left on the Twins bus trip for Wednesday, heading up to Target Field for that afternoon game that starts at 12:40. It's a noon first pitch here on KGLO. But if you want to go to that Twins and White Sox game on Wednesday, today's your final opportunity. We, of course, get tickets. So stop by our studios at 341 South Yorktown Pike in Mason City. We're open until 4 today. And once again, a great opportunity for you if you want to take the bus trip up to watch the Twins or the White Sox on what should be a beautiful Wednesday in the Twin Cities. Well, the Twins acquired right-handed reliever Justin Lawrence of the Pittsburgh Pirates on Monday for cash. 31-year-old Lawrence was 0-2 with a 5.32 ERA in 23 appearances for the Pirates this season. Lawrence was designated for assignment by Pittsburgh on Friday, and Minnesota acquired him on Monday night. Lawrence debuted with the Colorado Rockies in 2021, spent four seasons there before Pittsburgh claimed him off waivers a year ago March. He has a 5.05 ERA over 222 Major League appearances, all in relief. Two-time WNBA All-Star Caitlin Clark made one thing perfectly clear Monday. She enjoys playing for Coach Stephanie White, and anyone who infers otherwise is just plain wrong. A few minutes later, White said she also appreciates coaching Clark. 2 days after cameras caught the Indiana star and the Fever coach engaged in what appeared to be a brief sideline spat, Clark and White explained the confrontation was not the result of some deep-seated dispute, but rather the result of two highly competitive women fighting to win a game. Former Iowa State sharpshooter Milan Lamchilovic has committed to Kentucky, giving Coach Mark Pope one of his best players in the transfer portal. Lamchilovic announced his decision on Instagram less than a week after pulling his name out of the WNBA draft after that WNBA story, but Lamchilovic pulled his name out of the NBA draft. At 6'8 forward, Lamchilovic led the nation in 3-point shooting at 48.7% on 7.5 attempts per game. Last season was fifth nationally in three-pointers made. He made at least 5 3-pointers in a game 10 times in the 2025-26 season, including 8 against Arizona in the Big 12 tournament. Lamchilovic averaged 16.9 points and 3.1 rebounds per game while leading Iowa State to the Sweet 16 for the third time in 5 years. Meanwhile, former Iowa State standout Taman Lipsey is traveling the country, looking to improve his stock for the upcoming NBA draft. Lipsey's latest in a series of workouts took place on Monday with the Golden State Warriors.
3: Yeah, just giving it my all, coming out into every workout and competing as hard as I can, trying to win every drill or help my team win in any way I can. But for me, it's about playing defense and taking care of the ball.
0: Lipsey would love to follow in the footsteps of another Ames High School grad in Harrison Barnes by getting drafted by the Warriors.
3: When I was a little kid, you know, I remember saying when they ask you what do you want to be when you grow up, I always said an NBA player. So just to get these opportunities to work out for teams and talk to teams, it's been a blessing, and I don't take it for granted. And there's another player from Ames High School that played for the Warriors, so who knows, but he won a championship here and did a lot of great things. So shout out to Harrison.
0: Lipsey talks about how he's approaching this series of workouts.
3: You know, I'm attacking each workout the same way, with just being who I am, who I've been over my whole basketball career, especially at Iowa State. I'm a winner. We won a lot of games, and I feel like I can contribute to winning in a lot of ways. So not necessarily trying to come out here and show people or prove people wrong, but just staying true to who I am.
0: Lipsey talks about the feedback he receives from his workouts.
3: You know, you get feedback, nothing too specific. I feel like once we get closer to the end of June, when the draft comes up, that's when talks, you know, get more intriguing and intense. But right now, just trying to get feedback of, you know, what I can do to make an NBA organization, even if it's not the specific one that I'm working out with. But just asking that question to see how organizations view me, to see how I could fit in the NBA.
0: Lipsey was interviewed before the announcement by Milan Lamchilovic that he was headed to Kentucky. Lipsey said either way, there'd be no hard feelings toward his former Cyclone teammates.
3: We did a lot of great things for Iowa State, and just with how, you know, college basketball is nowadays, it's hard to blame the player. So, I mean, there's no hard feelings to Milan on my side. We're best friends, and I just want the best for him. So, obviously, his goals are to go to the NBA, but with college basketball, the transfer portal, and, you know, the NIL market, how crazy it is, it's hard to blame a kid like that when the opportunities that he has.
0: Former Iowa State standout Taman Lipsey. Let's get the Twins tonight, 6 o'clock pregame, 6:40 the first pitch here on KGLO. The Twins and the White Sox in game 2 of their series from Target Field. Once again, if you are looking for something to do this week, why don't you head on the Twins bus trip that we're taking tomorrow up to Target Field for the Twins and the White Sox. And, of course, get a field from Subway and dropped basically right at the front door of the stadium, short ways away from the stadium where they park the buses. But definitely great opportunity for you if you want to go see a Twins game tomorrow. And you need to stop here at the KGLO studios at 341 South Yorktown Pike here before the business closes at 4 o'clock this afternoon for that. We're coming up at 8 o'clock, news and a few announcements of weather. All coming up here in the next half hour on KGLO.
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4: From ABC News, I'm Sherry Preston. President Trump says the U.S. will have a deal with Iran over the next week. The back and forth continuing after what's being described as a tense phone call between the president and Israeli Prime Minister Benjamin Netanyahu over Israel's continued push further inside Lebanon. ABC senior Washington correspondent Rachel Scott with more.
5: 95 days into this war, and with talks on the brink of collapse, President Trump declaring negotiations are back on track. Complicating the deal, Israel's incursion into Lebanon, advancing deeper in the region to fight Iranian-backed Hezbollah. Iran threatening to call the talks with the U.S. entirely off. The president initially said he couldn't care less, saying the talks started to get very boring. But hours later, he was on the phone with Israeli Prime Minister Benjamin Netanyahu.
4: The president tells ABC he told Netanyahu to halt the operation targeting Hezbollah. In Ukraine's capital city overnight, repeated blasts from Russian drone and missile attacks. ABC's Patrick Reeval has more.
6: More than 70 missiles and over 600 drones, mostly targeting Kyiv, but also badly hitting the southern city of Dnipro. Dozens of residential buildings were damaged. There were explosions on the skyline all night.
4: At least 17 were killed. Ukraine has been stepping up its offensive strikes against Russia in recent months. It's election day in several places, including California, where voters are deciding on a governor and an L.A. mayor.
7: In California, there are nonpartisan primaries, or sometimes you might hear them referred to as jungle primaries. And so all of the candidates, regardless of party, appear on the same ballot. And after the primaries are said and done, the top two vote getters, regardless of whether they're both Republicans or both Democrats, they will advance to the general election in November.
4: ABC political director Avery Harper. Six people shot and killed in Muscatine, Iowa by a man police say was a relative. This is ABC News.
8: 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I've been surfing here since I was a kid. Now, seeing my grandson out on the water, it means everything to me. Watching him and taking in the blue waves, the sea breeze, the blurry horizon.
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4: The Defense Department says it'll appeal a ruling that the Pentagon's ban on transgender service members is unconstitutional.
10: A judge saying the policy is both arbitrary and based upon animus, saying it violates the constitutional right to equal protection of the law. President Trump last year signed an order claiming the sexual identity of transgender service members conflicts with a soldier's commitment to honorable, truthful, and disciplined lifestyle and is harmful to military readiness.
4: ABC's Lana Moise. The ongoing rescue effort in that flooded out cave in Laos is still underway. Five miners did make it out safely with the help of divers, but two still have not been seen in more than a week. ABC's Britt Clennett is in Hong Kong.
11: Rescue divers, they are pushing their way through very tight, very jagged crevices in this race to save two people still trapped in the cave in Laos. It's been 2 weeks since they first entered the cave searching for gold when it was just inundated with flood water. One of the coordinators, they reported hearing knocking sounds, but other divers we've spoken to now say that could be a false alarm.
4: The mayor of Newark, New Jersey, talking to reporters this hour about the ICE detention center and the center of protests over conditions inside. Mayor Roz Baraka calling the state police tactics aggressive.
12: He says Newark police will be taking over security at Delaney Hall. Counterterrorism officials finalizing security for the World Cup. Drone operators who enter restricted airspace could be fined as much as $100,000. Sherry Preston, ABC News.
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0: Mostly sunny skies, 64 degrees. Good morning. Here's a look at local news this hour for the KGLO Newsroom. I'm Bob Fisher reporting. Polls have been open for about an hour, just a little over an hour, for the primary election today in the state of Iowa. Scioto County voters do not have any contested primary races for county-level positions. And Supervisor District 2 incumbent Republican Casey Callahan of Clear Lake and Democrat Cody Williams are uncontested in their party primaries. The other three county offices up for election this year do not have contested races heading into the primary. Incumbent Republican Nikki Fessler and incumbent Democrat Anne-Marie Legler are unopposed for county treasurer and county recorder. Assistant County Attorney Democrat Caitlin Osborne is the only one in either party to file for the county attorney position. House District 59, which includes Mason City and the eastern two-thirds of Scioto County, incumbent Christian Hermanson of Mason City, is being challenged for the Republican nomination by Rugby Slager of Mason City. Only one Democrat filed for the seat with Jacob Walper of Mason City. House District 60, which includes Clear Lake, the western third of Scioto County, all of Worth and Mitchell counties, the northeastern quarter of Floyd County, including Nora Springs, incumbent Jane Bloomingdale of Northwood, is being challenged for the Republican nomination by Danny Ullenberg of Clear Lake. Only one Democrat filed for the seat with Alexander Schmidt of St. Ansgar. House District 58, which includes most of Floyd and Brevard counties, as well as all of Chickasaw County, there will not be a primary battle as incumbent Charlie Thompson of Charles City was the only one to file for the Republican nomination, with India May of Ionia filing for the Democratic nomination. House District 55, where incumbent Republican Shannon Latham of Sheffield is not seeking another term. Three Republicans have filed for the primary, with Curtis Bauer of Roland, Bill Claver of Cameron, and Brian Young of Stratford. One filed for the Democratic nomination with Cynthia Poshton of Jewell running for the seat. It covers all of Franklin and Hamilton County, southeastern Wright, and far northwestern Story County. There's no contested primary for either party in House District 56, which includes all of Hancock and Humboldt counties, the northwestern two-thirds of Wright County. Incumbent Mark Thompson of Belmont has filed for the Republican nomination, while Cal Cruz of Hardy was the only Democrat that filed. House District 9, Republican incumbent Henry Stone of Forest City was the only candidate to file for either party for the district, and includes all of Winnebago and Emmett counties, as well as the eastern half of Kossuth. Senate District 5, which includes all of Winnebago, Kossuth, Emmett, Palo Alto, and Dickinson counties, as well as the northern portion of Clay County. Incumbent Dave Rawley of Spirit Lake is being challenged for the Republican nomination by Stacey Besh of Algona. Nobody filed for the Democratic nomination. And at Senate District 29, which includes all of Butler, Bremer, and Chickasaw counties, as well as most of Floyd County, there is no primary battle as filing were Republican incumbent Sandy Salmon of Janesville, Democratic challenger Jim Vowles of Waverly. Of course, we'll have updates throughout the evening here on KGLO after the polls close at 8. We'll jump in when we can during the Twins broadcast tonight. And after the broadcast, of course, we will jump in when necessary with the latest results. President Trump's endorsement of Randy Feenstra is now a central issue in the Republican Party's race for governor. Feenstra celebrated with a crowd at Norwalk shortly after Trump's announcement. Trump called Feenstra a highly respected America first congressman who is MAGA all the way. Feenstra says Trump is the greatest president of his lifetime.
14: I'm so proud of him being our president and what's happening. You know, I know there's a lot of pushback against him, but there's so many great things that are happening, and we are a safer nation because of him.
0: Zach Lane says Trump got bad advice about Feenstra. He told a crowd in Ankeny Sunday night that he'll not speak negatively, though, about Trump. Lane says he and his supporters are now in a street fight against the party establishment.
15: We are seeing person after person saying, we are getting behind Zach Lane because we have to stop the establishment machine, Randy Feenstra. That's what's happening.
0: Adam Steen, Brad Sherman, and Eddie Andrews are the other Republicans running for governor in this year's primary. With Congresswoman Ashley Hinson's decision to run for the U.S. Senate this year, there are competitive primaries in the 2nd Congressional District. which includes Sirico North, Mitchell, Floyd, and Butler counties in our immediate listing area. Republican Joe Mitchell of Clear Lake, a real estate developer and former state legislator, has been endorsed by President Trump and had been the Trump administration's regional U.S. Housing and Urban Development Director before launching his campaign last year.
16: They want somebody to stand up against special interests, that's going to stand up against the lobby at leadership at times. And I'm that person. I've been willing to call out my own party. I've been willing to not take corporate PAC money in this race, which I'll be the only Republican when elected to Congress not taking corporate PAC money.
0: Mitchell's raised over $1 million in individual donations for his campaign. State Senator Charlie McClintock of Alberta's, his GOP opponent, has raised about $9,000.
17: You want to try to make the change? What I'm asking for won't cost you a nickel, and that's your vote.
0: Three Democrats are running in the second congressional district primary, with Lindsey James of Dubuque, a Presbyterian minister who has served in the Iowa House since 2019.
18: People are absolutely dissatisfied with U.S. Congress. U.S. Congress is not doing the job that we sent them to do.
0: Went to eat ball to Cedar Rapids is a pastor who started a nonprofit with his brother 20 years ago called Matthew 25.
19: If people are looking for a candidate that is just going to do the status quo again, I am probably not their candidate. Change needs to happen in our system.
0: Kathy Dolter is a retired Army nurse who also led the nursing department at Kirkwood Community College.
20: I'm known for my passion. I'm known for my hard work. And I have a reputation. I get in there, I get things done, and I move on.
0: The second district race covers 22 counties. The second congressional district, we should say, covers 22 counties. And besides the Mason City Clear Lake area, includes Decorah, Waterloo, and Cedar Rapids. Iowa's United States Senate race is drawing national attention as a seat Republicans must defend, with Joni Ernst not seeking re-election. And Democrats hope to win the seat and gain majority control of the U.S. Senate. O.K. Henderson with more in this report.
12: Iowa Democrats choosing between two candidates who currently serve in the Iowa legislature. Josh Turek describes the race as a once-in-a-generation chance for Democrats to win the seat held for 30 years by Democrat Tom Harkin, who has endorsed Turek.
21: I feel like campaigns are about momentum, and I think we've had a slow build of momentum over and over and over. But what I'm the most excited about is I feel hope and energy and excitement for the first time in the state in a very long time.
12: Zach Walls has the backing of 27 different labor unions. He says voters are looking for a new direction in Iowa, in the nation, and in the Democratic Party.
22: When we talk with voters who we need to win back in this state, they are voters who don't trust leaders of either party. They have been failed by an economy that has been rigged to work great for the billionaires.
12: Congresswoman Ashley Hinson is the frontrunner in the Republican primary and got President Trump's endorsement when she launched her campaign last September.
23: How do you guys feel about Donald J. Trump?
12: Hinson has been holding rallies around the state for the past week.
23: I have been working alongside our president to make sure we have our America First future. We're turning that into a reality.
12: Jim Carlin of Sergeant Bluff is running against Hinson in the GOP primary. Carlin is a former state legislator. Radio Iowa, I'm O.K. Henderson.
0: Police in Muscatine are investigating the fatal shootings of six people who they believe were killed by a relative who took his own life when confronted by police on Monday. Police were called to a home where they found four people fatally shot, according to Muscatine Police Chief Anthony Keyes. Officers later found the suspect, 52-year-old Ryan Willis McFarland of Muscatine, on a trail in the city. While talking to McFarland, he took his own life. Two other men, who also are believed to be relatives of McFarland, were later found fatally shot elsewhere in the city, according to the police chief. One man was found at his home. The other was discovered dead inside a business. Authorities have yet to release the names of the victims and any details about them. City's police department is continuing to investigate the shootings, working to process the crime scenes and conduct interviews. Police have asked anyone with information to contact its major crimes units. Keyes confirmed that McFarland had a criminal record, but not share any details. City Council Mason City tonight will get an update on the city's Brownfields community-wide assessment, as well as consider hiring a new director of finance. In 2023, the city was awarded a $500,000 grant to identify and evaluate underutilized properties, remove environmental uncertainty, and advance redevelopment. City Administrator Aaron Burnett, in a memo to the council, says along with an outside environmental group, the city was able to complete 16 Phase 1 environmental site assessments, 5 Phase 2 ESAs, 3 surveys for asbestos-containing materials and lead-based paint, and 1 Brownfields revitalization plan. Burnett says so far the city has spent just over $476,000 of the $500,000 grant. They've applied for a new Brownfield cleanup grant using information gathered from this grant for the cleanup of the Mohawk Square property. City on Monday afternoon announced that pending council approval, they have hired a new finance director. Phil Bockelman has served as the city administrator in Humboldt after being hired in November 2021. 3 years prior to that, he served as the city administrator of Utown, Nebraska. A native of Sergeant Bluff, Bockelman was chosen from several candidates who were interviewed by city staff. Bockelman would take over for Brent Hinson, who was recently named to be the new assistant city manager of Ankeny. City Council meets tonight at 7 o'clock in the Mason City Room of the Public Library. And work begins in the Surf District area today on the 7th Avenue North relocation and the Oaks Hotel project after the City Council last night approved a land swap as part of the project. As part of the development agreement between the city and the hotel developer, the hotel now will acquire all of the city's interest in two of the lots in the Oaks subdivision, while the city's acquiring the third lot as well as 7th Avenue North. The swap allows the developers to start on the hotel project and the city to begin the 7th Avenue relocation. City Engineer Matt Stedding told the council last night that they'd be holding meetings today to prepare to shut down portions of the area so that construction can start.
1: Currently, we're looking to have a pre-construction meeting. Hopefully tomorrow morning is what we're looking to do, and we are going to focus on getting the streets shut down in that area as far as 7th Avenue and Beach goes. We're going to make a post here later tonight on that, and then we will look to get started on the construction for the hotel portion, and we will be following up with the actual street work that the city is going to be doing shortly after that.
0: Stedding says they'll leave North Shore Drive open until Labor Day, after Labor Day, so that'll be part of the detour route to get around that area. Council at their May 18th meeting approved a bid for just under $943,500 for Wicks Construction for the 7th Avenue project. It's well under the adjusted engineer's estimate of $1.2 million for that work. That's a look at local news this hour. From the KGLO Newsroom, I'm Bob Fisher reporting. And once again, a reminder, after the polls close at 8 o'clock this evening, we'll have updates frequently throughout the evening, getting up to date on the results of today's primary election. At 8:16 here at KGLO, funeral announcements and weather on your way next.
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0: 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Visitation 1 hour prior to the service at the funeral home. Patricia Lou Waddell, 85 of Comanche, formerly of Mason City, passed away May 27th in Bettendorf. Funeral service will be held at 1 o'clock Monday, June 8th at Hogan Berber War Colonial Chapels of Mason City. Visitation 1 hour prior to the service at the funeral home. Darlene Punky Palmer, 81 of Mason City, passed away on Sunday, May 24th at the IOF home in Mason City. The Open House Celebration of Life will be held from 5 to 7 on Friday, June 5th at the Major Erickson Funeral Home in Mason City. Mary Ellen Oswald Launder, formerly of Rockford, died on May 30th at Arbor Springs in West Des Moines. Memorial service 10:30 with a one-hour prior visitation on Saturday, June 6th at the Zion Lutheran Church in Rockford. Funeral arrangements are with the Fullerton Funeral Home. Janet Charks, 71 of Clear Lake, passed away on Saturday, May 30th at her home. Funeral service 1 o'clock Wednesday at the One Vision Kenny Lindstrom Center in Clear Lake. Visitation will be held 1 hour prior to the services on Wednesday. The Cataldo Funeral Home in charge of the arrangements. Phyllis Disk, 89 of Forest City, passed away at the Lake Mills Care Center on Tuesday, May 26th. Visitation 5 to 7 on Friday at the Schott Funeral Home in Forest City. Funeral services 10:30 Saturday at the West Prairie Lutheran Church in Leland. Ronald Langfald, lifelong resident of Lake Mills, passed away last Tuesday at the Lake Mills Care Center at the age of 91. Private family service, we held the Schott Funeral Home in Lake Mills. And Constance County Shoals, 82, Mason City, passed away on Monday, May 25th at Mercy One North Iowa. Celebration of life will be held at the Rolling Acres Christian Reformed Church on Wednesday at 11 a.m. Visitation will be held at the church 1 hour prior to the service. Banjo Erickson in charge of the services there. That is today's look at funeral announcements here on KGLO, brought to you as a courtesy of Major Erickson Funeral Home in Mason City. Weather comes your way next here on your hometown news station, KGLO.
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0: 823 here at KGLO. We take a look at the weather forecast. And a mostly sunny sky for the rest of the day today with a high of 80. Southeast winds at 8 to 15. Mostly clear tonight, 52 for a low. And winds of the southeast at 5 to 10. Partly cloudy, 81 for a high on Wednesday. South winds at 8 to 15. Slight chance of a thunderstorm late on Wednesday night. Otherwise, cloudy with a low of 59. Thursday, 60% chance of showers and storms throughout the day and into the nighttime. 82 for a high during the day on Thursday. 61 for your low on Thursday night. Friday, about a 40% chance during the day of scattered thunderstorms. A high of 83. Friday night, 60% chance of scattered storms. Otherwise, mostly cloudy, a low of 62. Saturday, partly cloudy, 30% chance of scattered storms with a high of 83, and basically 30% chance all the way through Monday. Saturday's high of 83, Saturday night's low of 62, Sunday's high of 85, 64 for a low on Sunday night, 86 for a high on Monday. Around the region this hour, Mostly sunny skies being reported. And all the reporting locations above 60 at this hour. It's 63 in Forest City and Hampton, 64 in Charles City, so 64 in Estherville and Fort Dodge and Webster City. It is 66 in Iowa Falls and Algona, and it is 68 in Clarion in Mason City. Southeast wind at 8, relative humidity of 49%. Barometric pressures are on the rise at 30.29 inches. Mostly sunny at 64 here at KGLO.
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11: It'll be a pretty high year of insect pressure in soybeans this year just because we're having so much late planted soybeans.
12: Stewart says farmers are looking for efficient one-pass products to control multiple pests, and Elevist can maximize return on investment.
11: It does hit the caterpillars like soybean podworms, green clover worms, soybean loopers. It also has some activity on stink bugs, very effective against grasshoppers and also very effective against Japanese beetle if you have those. Kind of bringing both of those together in one product really makes sense and hits on those three components about being broad spectrum, good knockdown, and then also that residual performance.
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13: Elevest is a restricted use pesticide.
4: Victor is a livestock insurance specialist with Greenstone Farm Credit Services.
10: With these record high prices, it is worth insuring those cattle up to a year out. So that way we can continue to make sure that this revenue comes in on both the feeder cattle operations, your finished cattle operations, and your dairy operations now that we're looking at coal cow and unborn calf sales. They're more of an expansion of the weight range that used to be there. So those include the unborn bulls and heifers weight 2, unborn Brahmin weight 2, and the unborn dairy weight 2. What this does is it allows you to insure a cow when she's pregnant.

0: design process is going to be really important on that front.
1: Victor says producers should work with their crop insurance agent to see what options work best for their operations.
0: We're looking to layer in coverage over time. The further out we get, premiums get more expensive. So we let some of those coverages get a little closer, and we try to find the best value for our producers and layer in total pounds of milk or total head of cattle or swine over time. So contact can largely depend upon the market situation. If markets are hot and moving in a good direction or in a bad direction, it might be regular weekly calls. If markets are a little bit more stale and moving a little bit slower, it might be every few months. It largely depends on where the markets are headed. We definitely stay in contact with our producers pretty regularly.
1: Updates go into effect for the 2027 crop year. I'm Nicole Patrick.
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6: ABC News, I'm Sherry Preston. President Trump says he expects to have a deal with Iran sometime within the next few days. A complication, Iran threatening to call off the talks over Israeli attacks in Lebanon. President Trump says he got promises from both sides of no more shooting, but there have been more strikes today. Primary day in six states, and one of the big races is the open primary for the mayor of Los Angeles. ABC's Trevor Ault says former reality TV star Spencer Pratt has been jumping in the polls.
7: Pratt rose to fame on the early 2000s MTV show The Hills.
8: I say things that I feel.
7: His campaign has taken aim at incumbent Mayor Karen Bass as she's battled low approval ratings triggered largely by her response to last year's devastating wildfires.
8: Now, I haven't always got it right. There's more work to do.
7: The Democratic vote now appears split between Mayor Bass and a progressive challenger, Councilmember Nithya Raman.
6: If no one gets a majority, then the top two will go to the general election. This is ABC News.
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9: From ABC News Tech Trends, the artificial intelligence company Anthropic is beginning the process of going public, filing paperwork with the Securities and Exchange Commission. The SEC still needs to review the company's finances, but if approved, it would set up potentially one of the biggest IPOs of the year. Both OpenAI and SpaceX, which owns XAI, are also expected to go public in the coming months. NVIDIA has pulled the wraps off a new line of computer chips, which it's calling RTX Spark. They'll be used in upcoming laptops from companies including Dell, MSI, Lenovo, and Asus, which are being billed as the first laptops designed from the ground up to run agentic AI. That's a specific type of AI which can carry out tasks like booking a reservation or buying items online. And the New York Fed now says the unemployment rate among recent college graduates in industries friendly to remote work, like software software development is up marginally since the pandemic, about 1%. With Tech Trends, I'm Mike DeBusk.

0: 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McGraw-Milhaven here, host of America at Night. 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
3: 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And Sybil Zukup's here. It's Pet of the Week time. Humane Society of North Iowa. Good morning.
4: Good morning.
3: What's new today?
4: Beautiful day today.
3: It's not too bad.
4: It's starting off really beautiful. Is it going to get hot?
3: It's only 80.
4: Okay, we can handle that.
3: It could be 90. The record high for the state was 102. Could be a heck of a lot worse.
4: Yes, 80 is good.
3: Yeah.
4: Be nice.
3: So what do we got to talk about this week?
4: Well, I wanted to talk about this adorable little dog that we have at the shelter. And, well, he came into the shelter at the end of last month, in the middle of last month.
3: Okay.
4: And he's a hound mix. Everybody's got a lot of guesses about what kind of hound he is. Plot hound. I don't know my hounds other than that. Basset.
3: you know hounds better than I do.
4: Well, he's not a Basset for sure. But anyway, he is an adorable little hound mix. His name is Jimmy Dean.
3: Jimmy Dean.
4: Jimmy Dean. Could be the...
3: Did you have Jimmy Dean at the parade?
4: Yes, we did.
3: I might have met Jimmy Dean.
4: Did you?
3: I believe.
4: Oh, yes, maybe you did. Because we were standing right by you at the parade, didn't you?
3: Yeah,
4: we did. And he was really cute, wasn't he?
3: Yeah, he was.
4: And do you know what kind of hound mix he was?
3: No.
4: No, I didn't hear that. He'd be one of one of those great dogs to do a DNA mix on. Yeah, DNA test on. But, you know, Jimmy Dean, you know, could be the Breakfast Sausage Company. Could be James Dean, Rebel Without a Cause.
3: Could be Dean the singer.
4: Jimmy Dean the singer. I mean, there's a lot of opportunities here for him to be the namesake of. He did come into our shelter, though. He was found running as a stray in the community, actually in the county. And I mean, geez, surprise, surprise, a hound dog running as a stray, not shocking at all.
3: Right.
4: Hound dogs have a scent receptor like 100 times more powerful than humans. And so they are dogs that, you know, they're used for this specific purpose of, you know, seeking scents out.
3: Right.
4: So a hound mix especially is going to lose his way if you don't keep tabs on him and keep a way to corral him on your property. So a dog like Jimmy Dean, especially a puppy, is going to need parameters, both literal and figurative. So a fence would be preferred. Otherwise, you're going to need to take him out on a leash with you when you go out with him.
3: Right.
4: A simple tie out. Unless that puppy is the puppy and the puppy are secured by, a 20-pound cement anchor, dogs like this could probably crank that out of the ground, you know, because the nose wants to go where the nose wants to go.
3: Right.
4: Jimmy Dean, though, man, he is so cute and he's so fun. I mean, puppies in general are just a lot of fun, but, you know, they do require a lot of work. You know, puppies are in that puppy stage for quite some time. I mean, a year or more. And then a hound mix puppy, you know, probably a little bit longer because they are, you know, it takes them a little bit longer to kind of get the knack of things because, again, their nose is such a strong, powerful pull for them to do what they want to do and not necessarily what you want them to do.
3: Right.
4: You know, if you have hound experience, then you already know what I'm talking about. And maybe Jimmy Dean would be a good dog for your home. If you don't have hound experience, though, and you're interested in meeting Jimmy Dean, you should definitely come out and spend time with him because he is fun and loving and, I mean, kind of a class clown of sorts. You know, just hilarious, cracks you up. But do some research for sure. This is not like the puppy that you're just going to take home and he's going to be perfectly behaved. Like, he's going to need training. He's going to need obedience. Structure and, you know, having a set schedule for a dog is a great way to train any kind of puppy, but especially a dog like Jimmy Dean. But he seems to get along, you know, pretty well with other

0: dogs just fine. He loved being in the parade.
1: Yeah.
0: You know, having lots of people clapping for him and cheering for him. He was just soaking it all in. And he gets a lot of attention at the shelter. A lot of volunteers come to walk him. You know, in the shelter environment, it can be a little overwhelming and for dogs because, you know, there's multiple dogs in our large kennel room and people come in to volunteer or to adopt. And, you know, somebody walks in and, oh, it's dogs. And all the dogs are like, oh, hello, hello, hello.
1: Right.
0: Woo, woo, woo, woo. And it can be loud and overwhelming. They all want to say hello at the same time. If you've ever heard the song of the hound, I won't try to emulate it for you because, you know, it's rather obnoxious. But the hound,
1: no.
0: The hound,
1: is it?
0: The hound bell is, you know, quite unique.
1: Right.
0: And so, you know, sometimes people walking through the kennels looking for a dog to take out for a walk or to adopt might think, you know, oh, that dog's a little bit too rambunctious or too loud. Well, probably just in that scenario for a lot, you know, most part. So if you know, if you're interested in a dog, but you think it's a little too much in the kennel, geez, come get us. And we're happy to get that dog out for you. And so you can see what he's like or she's like outside of that kennel environment. The kennel environment is just, you know, it's hard for the dogs because there's a lot of hormones, a lot of emotion,
1: right.
0: A lot of competition for attention. So, you know, if you're looking for a dog to join your family, we encourage you to come out and give the shelter dogs a shot, you know, give them a chance. And if you need help getting a dog out, please come get us. We're always happy to help.
1: And my short interaction with Jimmy Dean, I would fully endorse him. So as a great candidate for someone.
0: He's a cutie. And he's, you know, we don't know how old he is because,
1: right.
0: You know, when dogs come in astray, we have no idea.
1: Right.
0: But our vet will give, you know, an estimate based on what their teeth look like and their eyes and just their size. He's kind of got the tall, lanky giraffe legs, you know, that
1: yeah.
0: He's kind of wobbly on. So he's going to definitely fill out. But how big he'll be for sure when he's fully grown, not exactly sure. But, you know, he'll definitely be a medium to large size dog, but not some behemoth of a dog, you know, by any means. I think he'll be an active, you know, dog that will need to have a lot of activity in his life. He's not going to be a couch potato. But man, if you're in a position right now, not on the road, not in your car, but if you're at work and no one's looking, stop what you're doing and go on our website.
1: Which is?
0: HSNI.org, that's HSNI as in Humane Society, North Iowa.org, and look up Jimmy Dean and look at his pictures because it's really cute. So you can look through our dog listing or on the right-hand side of our homepage, there's a search tool. And you can just type in Jimmy Dean, two words, and it'll bring up his profile picture. And you can read about a little bit more about him and then look at his pictures. And, oh, he is a really cute little buddy.
1: Yep.
0: And I just really want him to get out of the shelter and find his forever home while he's still a puppy and can go out there and have his little puppy antics and enjoy his puppy stage in a new home.
1: You know, we've talked about this a little bit in passing here, you know, since you started joining us here on the program. You know, the building out there, it has two different sides.
0: Mm-hmm.
1: And maybe just explain, because I know a few people have kind of asked me about this, just kind of explain the whole campus out there and each side's purpose.
0: Okay. So the Humane Society of North Iowa
1: right.
0: was founded in 1959 here in Mason City by our friend Alice Ann Blackmore. It varied in location over the years.
1: Right.
0: But in back in 20 years ago or so, we were gifted a parcel of land out here on South Birch Drive by the McNider family next to the wastewater treatment plant. So not exactly land that anybody wants to build their mansion on.
1: Not the most attractive, right?
0: No, but perfect for us. Our
1: yeah.
0: dogs love bad smells. it actually doesn't. There's only like two or three days of the year
1: right.
0: where it's like, woo!
1: Yeah.
0: But it's perfect for us because it's beautiful out there. Very natural, beautiful along the Winnebago River. So we have 7 acres of land out there. And so we have the land. We worked with an architect. We had the plans. And we approached the city of Mason City. They, too, had an animal shelter in town for stray animals only, found in the city limits. It was in a Morton Shed-type building
1: mm-hmm.
0: on a dead-end road here in Mason City, contracted with a local veterinarian. And, you know, as much as they could do, but the city wanted to do something a little bit better than what they were doing. And so we approached them, and, you know, this all happened before my even being part of the organization. So this was quite some time ago. We went into a partnership with the city that said, you can build a shelter on our land, on connected, adjoined to our property, and you can, we will contract with you to manage the animals that come into that property, into that building. And so on our property, the Humane Society's property, there are technically two completely separately independent shelters. The Humane Society of North Iowa, we primarily take in owner-released animals that people can't keep or take care of for whatever reason, or we take in strays from outside of the community, or we transfer animals over from the Mason City Stray Animal Shelter. The Mason City Stray Animal Shelter is literally, you walk across the glass-walled lobby, and magically you're on the other side, and you're in the Mason City Stray Animal Shelter. They only take animals in that are stray in the city, cats and dogs, and they have some agreements with some incorporated areas of the county, and then they take dogs from the stray, the rural parts of Mason City. So they have a whole reclaim process that is outlined in the city code that we help facilitate reclaims for owners, and then we also manage all the care for the animals. So all the employees at either of these shelters are Humane Society employees.
1: Right.
0: So we provide the same level of care to all the animals out there. But, you know, and the adoption process works the same. When a stray animal comes into the stray shelter, though, we hold it for 7 days to wait for an owner to come reclaim. Not reclaimed, made available for adoption. So anyone can come in and adopt from either side of the building. If you want to reclaim your pet and it's at the stray shelter, the city has some very specific codes and you know, requirements for you to be able to reclaim your pet. And, you know, man, over the years, I personally and the Humane Society have really taken a beating on social media, and in various places over, you know, the Humane Society, our rules and all this junk. It's not our rules. I mean, we're just the caretakers of the animals and facilitating these reclaims. But, you know, in the end, I agree with the city's policies on animal reclaims. If my cat were missing and I went to go pick it up at the stray shelter and somebody got there an hour before me and said, oh, well, that's my cat, and they provided absolutely no proof that it was theirs, and someone at the shelter just took their word for it and let them take my cat home, I would be very mad. And so all of these rules of ownership requirements are in place for a reason, to protect you, protect your pet, and to keep people safe. So anyway, I mean, you know, I could, what time is it? I mean, I could really just go on for hours and hours, Bob.
1: I think, you know, we had a comment on social media in our last talk, just, you know, questioning whether, you know, questioning things. And I just wanted to give you the opportunity to fully address that.
0: Yeah.
1: That, obviously this property 20 or so years ago was well thought out. The process was well thought out with the city code. And like you mentioned, you have to follow city code.
0: Absolutely.
1: And it's being followed as best as possible.
0: But also on the Humane Society side of things, you know, we are not a pet store.
1: Right.
0: You can't just walk in and say, you know, here's $100, give me a cat. You know, we want to make sure that these animals, a lot of the animals in our care, they've come from backgrounds that aren't always the best, or we don't know what their background is. They're stray, you know.
1: Right.
0: Some come from abuse situations or neglected situations. So we want to ensure it's our responsibility to ensure that these animals are placed into homes that are appropriate for their needs, and that the homes are adopting animals that are appropriate for their needs too.
1: Right.
0: You know, so there are a lot of times where people will apply for an animal and it's just not a good fit for them. They're looking for an animal that this animal will not fit those needs, and we don't approve that application.
1: Right.
0: Or they apply for an animal and they've never taken any of their other animals to the vet before. Well, we want our animal to receive that veterinarian care. I mean, that's part of being a responsible pet owner, is taking your pet to the vet on an annual basis, just like you would your kids, you know? And so these are all important things. Another big one, and this seems really simple, but you wouldn't believe the number of people that get upset about this. We make sure that either you own your home, or if you don't and you rent, we have to make sure that your landlord allows for pets. We wouldn't send home a dog to an apartment that doesn't allow for pets.
1: Right.
0: It seems pretty straightforward. But, you know, we get a lot of flack for it. But at the end of the day, my job isn't to make every human happy.
1: Right.
0: My job is to place homeless animals into appropriate homes where all of their emotional, physical, and medical needs will be met. And, you know, in the last 30 years, we've placed over 13,000 animals into those type of homes. Our return rate is quite low, and returns happen because, you know, things happen in people's
1: right,
0: lives.
1: Right.
0: But, you know, are we perfect? Absolutely not. But do we try our best to do the best thing we can for every animal in our care? Absolutely. So if anyone ever has any questions, man, social media is a great tool for many things, but it's not a place to, you know, have a debate about something because people rarely get the answers they seek or change their minds over a debate they see on social media.
1: Very well put.
0: But call me or visit the shelter and learn about our processes. Come visit us. You know, if you don't think that we're doing a great job about something and you have an idea about something, come share your knowledge. Like, if we can do it better, you know, if you have a better way of doing it, you know, I encourage you to give us your ideas. Come visit us and help be a part of our mission.
1: Well, I thought I'd give you a chance to step on the soapbox here and give your thoughts.
0: Thank you.
1: Before we let you go. And once again, give the phone number and the website.
0: A website, hsni.org. HSNI is in Humane Society of North Iowa, .org. Phone number, 641-423-6241.
1: All right. Sybil, appreciate you joining us. We'll talk to you next week.
0: Thank you very much.
1: Sybil Sukup of the Humane Society of North Iowa here on your hometown news station, AM 1300, KGLO. 8:49, we'll take a look at sports to wrap up the KGLO morning program after this.
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2: In Maine, there is a little known law in the state of Maine, and that is after the June 9th primary, they have until the June 27th for him to get out of this race. If he gets out of the race, then the establishment will get to pick a replacement. That is, it wasn't the Nazi tattoo. It was, now it's just they don't think he can win. That is the only reason. They want to pull a last-minute switcheroo, just like they did in the case of Joe Biden with Kamala Harris. And so they would then have the ability to pick a replacement, just hand-pick a replacement. Doesn't matter what the people of Maine have to say, but he has to do it within 5 days after.
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4: 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Popcorn has origins dating back over 9,000 years in what is now Central America. Corn kernels were first sold on the east coast of the U.S. in the 1840s, and the term popped corn first appeared in 1848. Charles Kreeders, credited with the invention of the popcorn maker in 1892, he operated a candy store in Chicago. During the Great Depression, popcorn was only 5 to 10 cents a bag, and many farmers turned to planting popcorn to make a living. One of those farm families, the Redenbacher family from Indiana. Today's American Agriculture History Minute. I'm Mark Oppold.
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0: at 8:56. Let's check up on how the Twins did last night, opening up their series with the White Sox.
1: Well, a gorgeous night at Target Field. Twins happy to be back after a 10-game road trip, and they enter this 7-game homestand with a 5-game losing streak. That streak started against the White Sox, who on that same night kicked off a 5-game winning streak of their own. It was a 1-1 ball game into the fourth inning when the Twins finally got something really brewing against David Sandlin. It was a lead double by Josh Bell. Trevor Larnach legged out an infield hit. Austin Martin forced Larnach, but then stole second base. Victor Caratini's fielder's choice, well, that would force Bell at home plate. But the Twins weren't done. Luke Keyshaw worked a walk to load the bases yet again for Tristan Gray.
2: Swung out, hit high in the air, right field. Might have a chance. Shoka back, and it is out of here. A Tristan Gray grand slam, and the Twins now lead 5-1.
1: Four home runs, two of them grand slams. You can throw in a three-run double this year for Gray. Nearly half of his 23 runs batted in on the season have come with the bases loaded on a trio of hits. Now, the White Sox wouldn't go away. They hit a couple of home runs off Joe Ryan in the fifth to make it a 5-4 ball game, but then the Twins put their foot on the gas. They sent eight men to the plate in what became a four-run fifth inning. Every member of the Twins lineup on base in this one, and everybody in the lineup except Byron Buxton scored at least one run. Joe Ryan gets the W. The Twins snap their five-game losing streak, a 9-6 victory over the White Sox right here on your home for Twins baseball.
0: Twins tonight, 6 o'clock pregame, 6:40 the first pitch on that second game of the series. If you want to go to the game tomorrow, well, you can get on the KGLO Twins bus trip. You need to stop out here at 341 South Yorktown Pike before 4 o'clock this afternoon to pick up your tickets. An easy way to go watch the Twins and the White Sox tomorrow. High school softball last night. Clear Lake beat Claringville down 17-0 in four innings. Lions sent 14 batters to the plate in the first inning and scored 10 runs. Taylor Schren led the way offensively, 3-for-3 with two triples, three runs batted in and three runs scoring. Clear Lake 7-0 overall, 2-0 in the conference. Other softball scores last night: Fort Dodge swept Mason City 14-2, 18-1. Sedansky over Central Springs 9-2, North Butler over West Fork 8-0. Belmont Columbia over Gunner Hayfield Ventura 11-3. Forest City over North Iowa 13-0. Eagle Grove over Bishop Garrigan 8-7. Flexville over Rockford 12-2. Baseball last night: Fort Dodge swept Mason City 1-0 and 9-2. Algota swept Clear Lake 7-4 and 7-1. North Butler over West Fork 5-3. Belmont Columbia over Gunner Hayfield Ventura 9-4. Forest City over North Iowa 10-0. Bishop Garrigan over Eagle Grove 8-4. Humboldt over Hampton Dubai Cal 15-5 and 11-5. Clarksville over Rockford 8-2. 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Top team in 1A remains Martinsdale St. Mary's. Coon Rapids Baird is second. St. Ansgar stays steady at number 3, followed by East Buchanan and Logan Magnolia. Newman cracks into the poll this week at number 6, followed by Sigurdine, North Lynn, South Wetasheek, and Ankeny Christian. 2A, it's Pleasantville on top. Roland's Torrey, Regina of Iowa City, West Line, and Dyersville Beckman the top 5, 6-10, Grundy Center, Cascade, Unity Christian, Bellevue, Marquette, New Hampton. 3A to be qualified on top, MOC Floyd Valley, Marion, Sioux City, Heelan, Carlisle the top 5, 6-10, Ballard, Sadell, Cedar Rapids, Xavier, Bondurant, and Farrar, and Independence. 4A, it's Cedar Rapids Prairie on top, Sioux City East, Indianola, Waukee, and Liberty of Iowa City in the top 5, 6-10, Cedar Rapids Kennedy, Southeast Polk, Pleasant Valley, West Des Moines Valley, and Cedar Falls. Former Iowa State sharpshooter Milan Lomchilovic has committed to Kentucky, giving Kentucky one of the best players in the transfer portal. It's again the Twins tonight, 6 o'clock pregame, 6:40 the first pitch against the White Sox here on KGLO. Twins tomorrow at noon with the pregame, 12:40 the first pitch. 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
4: From ABC News, I'm Sherry Preston. President Trump has tapped Bill Pulte to be acting director of national intelligence. Pulte is a federal housing finance director and the chair of mortgage giants Fannie Mae and Freddie Mac. He'll keep those jobs and will take over for Tulsi Gabbard, who resigned last month. The polls are now open across the country in many states holding primaries. ABC's Alex Stone has more on the very crowded races in California, one for governor, the other for Los Angeles mayor.
5: The top two vote getters for both governor of California and mayor of Los Angeles will move on to the the general election tonight. Unless one candidate in those races gets 50% of the vote, then they win outright. But that's not likely based on polling. For governor, former Health and Human Services Secretary Javier Becerra is leading polling here. The question is who will be in second place and continue on to November? Republican Fox News host Steve Hilton or Democratic activist Tom Steyer? And for mayor of L.A., Karen Bass is in the political fight for her life against one-time ally Nithya Raman and former reality TV star Spencer Pratt. Alex Stone, ABC News, Los Angeles.
4: Russia bombarding Ukraine overnight. At least 17 people in Kyiv were killed, says ABC's Patrick Reval.
6: We saw Russia launch a very large number of ballistic missiles, which are the most difficult thing for Ukraine to shoot down right now. It's only able really to do so with U.S.-made interceptor missiles, and that is why you are seeing President Zelensky issue again this plea for the U.S. to help with that.
4: The southeastern city of Dnipro was also hit. President Trump says the U.S. will have a deal made with Iran over the next week following a phone call with Israeli Prime Minister Benjamin Netanyahu on Monday that was described as tense. Iran insists Israel's further incursion into Lebanon is a violation of the ceasefire. Secretary of State Marco Rubio on Capitol Hill. He appears for back-to-back congressional hearings, first time since the Iran war began that he's faced questions. You're listening to ABC News.
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4: President Trump reacting to the Justice Department's promise to abide by a judge's ruling blocking the $1.8 billion so-called anti-weaponization fund. ABC's Jonathan Carl.
9: The president, I called him up about this, asked him what he was going to do about it. He told me he's going to abide by the court's ruling. He said, look, this weaponization fund is a wonderful thing. He told me it's a wonderful thing. But what can you do if a court says it can't happen? And right now a court is saying it can't happen. You know, what can you do? So it's stuck now in the courts.
4: A change in policing at immigration protests outside a privately run ICE detention center in Newark, New Jersey. ABC's Phil Tate is there.
10: Now, Newark police, they're front and center securing the half-mile stretch near Delaney Hall. Mayor Baraka called state police's tactics overly aggressive, announcing Newark police would be taking over. Days ago, state police were brought in by New Jersey Governor Mikey Sherrill in an effort to prevent ICE from escalating violence and to keep the state of affairs in check.
4: Security extraordinarily tight for the World Cup, including for those who want to see the games from the sky.
11: Drone operators who enter restricted airspace could be fined $100,000, as nearly a dozen cities across the U.S. host 78 World Cup matches. Officials say immigration agents will be involved in security operations, but their focus will be on counterterrorism, not immigration enforcement.
4: That's ABC's Hannah Batah. I'm Sherry Preston, ABC News.
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14: Mainly clear skies today with daytime highs approaching 80. Winds out of the southeast, 8 to 15 miles per hour. Mainly clear skies tonight, lows level off around 52. Sunshine mixed with clouds at times. Tomorrow, high temperatures reach up to 81. Temps a bit above average Thursday and Friday with highs from the low 80s to the mid 80s. Thunderstorms possible both days. That's the weatherology forecast for AM 1300 KGLO. currently 64.
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0: Welcome back to the Ramsey Show in the Fair Winds Credit Union studio. I'm Dave Ramsey, your host. Jade Washaw, Ramsey Personality, is with me. We were talking about stock market returns earlier, and during that break, we actually got to play with the actual app a little bit and look at it, and I misquoted some stuff, so I need to clean up my mess. If some of you are still listening before you're bitching on the comments that Dave Ramsey's an idiot, because he was, he messed up. So anyway, the thing to remember about the S&P, it recovered in about 90 days from the high. It was up in February. Trump bombed in Iran. It dove. It came back in, I think it's 92 days. It recovered to where it was, and it's well beyond that now. And I said the rate of return for the year was down 1%. I was wrong. It's up 10% for the year. So if you've been in the stock market, invested in S&P, which is the stock market, from January 1 to today, June 1, then you have made 10% on your money. Meanwhile, it went down and back up. And so you rode a roller coaster down and you rode it back up 10%. Now, in 2024, the stock market made 23%.
1: Yeah.
0: The S&P did. Then 25, and the year, and then 26, and then 17. And so those are the returns for the last several 4 or 5 years. Under different administrations and all kinds of different situations and different volatility and gone up and gone down and back and forth. But you can go back and just pull up an S&P app and look at it online. You can see the thing going up and down. And you say, okay, there's a dip. What was going on at that time?
1: Yeah.
0: And you go back and look at the news stories of the day. And so you'll see it comes back in 57 days or whatever like that.
1: Yeah.
0: Just like we just did on the about 90 days on the Iran war or 60 days. So anyway. That the moral of the story is you do not put money in the stock market unless you're going to leave it alone at least 3 years and preferably five. If you don't have that mindset, you're going to panic every time you read a news story or see a news story on, and Fox and CNN are going to tell you the Chicken Little, the sky's falling every day. It's what they do. It's fear porn. And they're going to tell you every day that the world's coming to an end. The world's coming to an end. They always report when the market is down. They never report when it's up. Ever. They never say record stock market returns. Now, a business channel like a Fox Business might, or in the old days, the old CNBC back in the day, not there anymore. But the if it was a pure business channel with stock market reports, they might say the market's up at a record level. And I think I did say the Dow was at 36. It's like at 50,000, so I'm not even close on that. So I screwed up two things in one of those other segments pretty dramatically. But the moral of the story still is no one gets hurt on a roller coaster except those that jump off in the middle of the ride. I do not take my money out of the market based on any singular event because I think the market's going down. Every time the market goes down, instead I am tempted to scrape the nickels out of the corner of the couch and put more in because it's on sale. When I was a kid, there was a store called Kmart. It's gone now. And when you went in Kmart, they had these little things that on rollers with a blue light on top. And they would roll this thing over to the whatever aisle, the tool aisle or the socks aisle or the underwear aisle, and they'd turn the blue light on, and there would be a blue light special. And you could get a bargain. And so the rednecks would flock to the blue lights, right, like a moth towards a flame. And so I remember my mama running down the aisle of Kmart to the blue light. That's what you should do when the stock market goes down. The blue light is on. It's on sale. Get a bargain. Run down the aisle, you redneck. Get you some money, okay? That's what we did. And so there's nothing wrong with that. And, but if you've got the mindset of it has always come back and the only game is how long it takes it, then when it dives on one of these news items or geopolitical events, whether it's COVID or, you know, fires in Australia or whatever it is, it causes, you know, the Russians launch a satellite, somebody invades Ukraine, somebody doesn't invade Ukraine, somebody's oil barrel goes up, whatever it is, whatever mess Trump is making this week, ends up in the stock market, right? Or whatever victorious thing he does this week ends up in the stock market. And so for a short period of time, overall, you just make money.
1: Yes.
0: So that's the moral of that story. I'll get off my soapbox. All right, let's go to Jay in Richmond, Virginia. Hi, Jay. How are you?
2: I'm good. How are you?
0: Better than I deserve. What's up?
2: So me and my wife just had a baby in January.
0: Yay! What'd you have?
2: A girl.
0: Awesome. You're ruined.
2: yeah, I know, right? and so doing the current bills, we're trying to pay off debt, but she just had a school payment come up, and that kind of threw everything off. And then daycare is coming up in September. And right now we don't have enough to cover daycare, so we're trying to figure out what can we do to get to at least where we can afford daycare and then also pay off debt.
0: What kind of school payment?
2: The school payment itself right now is $360, but that's just one. That's the private, you know, Sallie Mae loan that's out right now.
1: I'm sorry, it's not everything.
0: You know, it's a loan. It's a student loan.
2: Yes, and that's my wife's student loan.
0: Yeah. Oh, okay. I thought you meant she was in school. Okay.
1: Got it. And how much is daycare?
2: She's in a break right now. Daycare's going to be $1,600 a month.
1: And when you say your wife is in a break, when does she go back to school? Or when did you plan for her to go back?
2: That's up in the air. She finds out by tomorrow whether she's allowed to go back. Right now, the school is not being very kind with her having a baby. So she plans on going back in the fall.
1: Can you afford for her to go back in the fall? It doesn't sound like it.
2: She's on grants for school, so that is her school's covered. And if the grants don't work, her work pays for it. So they do they pay for her college.
0: I'm sorry. So she works also.
2: She does. Yes, full time.
1: And the 360 is for an old student loan. It's not an ongoing tuition payment.
2: Correct.
1: Got it. Okay.
0: Why are you paying? Is that a federally insured student loan or a private student loan?
2: It's a private.
0: Oh, okay.
1: All right.
0: All right. So what does she make at work?
2: She brings in $2,000 a month.
0: And $1,600 is the daycare?
2: Yes.
0: Well, that doesn't work.
1: No.
2: And, of course, you know, since you're married, our money's combined. So together we make $7,600 a month.
0: I know. But her working, if she's not working, you don't have a $1,600 daycare, right?
2: Correct.
0: Well, she's not making $400. I mean, we're not working full time to make $400.
2: Right.
0: That doesn't work. So we got to figure out a different job that she does from home, or makes twice as much money, because her working and making $2,000 and paying $1,600 for the privilege is not logical.
1: Yeah.
0: No, I would work part time from home and make more money net of daycare, and be home with the baby. That's step one. Then step two is you look at what you can do to pick up extra jobs and sell the car. I didn't even ask about it. I don't even know if it's there, but probably sell the car.

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0: Faith is in Boise. Hi, Faith. How are you?
1: Hi. Thanks so much for taking my call.
0: Sure. What's up?
1: I just want to start off with saying I just know that this is a first world problem, and I'm grateful to have it, but I really need your advice.
0: I'll try.
1: Okay. So we need to know if we should pay capital gains at the number of $50,000 to the IRS, or if we should reinvest using a 1031 exchange.
0: So you're selling a piece of investment real estate?
1: Yes, we are.
0: For how much?
1: Probably we're listing it at $499.
0: So you've depreciated it. Your adjusted basis is approaching zero?
1: No. But we are, we'll probably make about $300,000 equity on it. After
0: yeah, that, okay,
1: all of
0: that'd be $45,000. But that's equity is not equity. Equity is not your basis or your tax basis.
1: Right. So and let me tell you, we've gone over this with all kinds of like tax people and.
0: Okay, so the tax people are saying you have a $300,000 gain at 15%, that'd be $45,000.
1: Right.
0: Okay. That's what you're hearing,
1: yeah.
0: Correct?
1: And then with all of the money we've invested into the rental, they're saying we'll probably walk away with a $50,000 capital gains tax. So we can pay that, or we can take that money and reinvest it into something else.
0: Okay. Let me stop you a second.
1: Because
0: I'm concerned that the number you're giving me is where it's coming from, because I want you to go back and double check that. Let's walk through the basics of that, and then we'll go back to your question. Okay.
1: So okay,
0: when you bought the property, you're selling it for approximately $500, and you're thinking you have about a $300,000 gain. So when you bought it, you probably paid $300,000 for it. Let's call it okay. And then you've been depreciating it, which lowers your basis, and you've been doing capital improvements to the property, which increases your basis.
1: Yep.
0: Okay? That adjusted basis, down by depreciation and up by capital improvements, subtracted from your sale price, and that number subtracted from your expenses for selling, is your gain. And I can't tell from the way you're wording this if that gain is $50,000 or if your tax is $50,000.
1: The tax, I was told, is $50,000 after someone else worked out all those numbers.
0: And the property, what kind of property is it you're selling?
1: It's a single dwelling.
0: Okay, so it's a rental house. Okay.
1: Yes.
0: And you sold it why?
1: Well, we want to sell it because where we're living now and we're renting right now is so extremely expensive. So our ultimate goal is to lower our monthly housing costs.
0: And take this equity and buy a home.
1: Yeah, either buy a home or we thought buy a duplex so we don't have to pay capital gains tax.
0: If you live in it, you'll
1: have to. Which is a whole nother thing.
0: Yeah, that's a mess. That's a hot mess.
2: Can she do that and live on the other side of the duplex?
0: Yeah, but you got to try to figure out a way to bifurcate the duplex, and that's really troubling.
1: Mm-hmm.
0: It's not.
1: And in the area that we're wanting to live, a duplex, even if it was only like 1,400 on each side, square feet on each side, would be close to $1 million.
0: I would pay the gains and use the money and buy the home that you need to buy. You're forcing yourself all into a duplex. You wouldn't have bought a duplex anyway. The only reason you're doing that is to save this gain and to try to play some kind of shell game with this money. And so, no, I'm going to pay the tax, get clean, and just buy the home that you're supposed to buy, that you need to buy, that fits your budget with the money that you guys have from the sale of this and from what other money you've stacked up. Put as much down as you can put down. And don't get caught up, because you're forcing yourself into a duplex, and if you're living in one side of it, you can't 1031 that side, and yet there's not two sides to a duplex in terms of there's no line down the middle that you can say one side's investment and one side's not, unless it's a zero lot line, and it's not. It's a duplex. So you're getting yourself into a real potential barrel of fish hooks if you get audited, and I'm not sure how you'd come out on that. I wouldn't screw with it for all that, and you wouldn't be buying a duplex if it wasn't for this one simple issue. And so I just ignore the issue and go do the house you're supposed to do, not let taxes force you into a decision you wouldn't have made otherwise.
2: I like that. I like that.
0: And that's the way I would go at it. So, yeah, but if you live in one side, does it become your personal residence? Oh, but the other side is rented, so that's a rental property. Yeah, but it's one property.
2: It's very confusing.
0: It's a singular property. Mm-hmm. It's not a dual property. If you bought two properties attached, two condos that were attached at the wall, then one of them would be an investment. You could 1031 into that. You could not 1031 into the other because mm-hmm. you can't 1031 into a personal residence, as she's already discovered. But I also, Faith, want you to go back. Unless you guys have owned that property a very long time, I'm not sure the numbers you're getting. That's an unusual. If you've spent money on the property doing capital improvements, that's an unusual gain. So, but I would look at it and try to just make sure that your adjusted basis, that you understand that, and that the difference is times 0.15, 15% for your capital gains tax is the $50,000. It might be. I might be wrong, but I really want to understand it before I move forward, just to be double sure, triple sure. But no, I would not do a 1031 in this case because it's forcing you into a purchase you would not otherwise make. It's a good question. Interesting discussion. Mm-hmm. Thank you. Zach's in Lubbock, Texas. Hi, Zach. How are you?
3: Hey, I'm great. How are y'all?
0: Better than I deserve. What's up?
3: Well, doing well until your lady volunteers beat my Lady Raiders in softball, but all things considered, pretty well. But my question is, I'm a 1099 employee, or 1099 here in Lubbock, and I have recently done better and better in our career field.
0: Good for you.
3: Thank you. And I've been definitely trying to, I've been maxing out my Roth IRA and that's gone well. And well, even maxing that out, I'm not hitting my 15% in the baby step that I'm in where I'm debt free and everything with my home. But my question revolves around, I have a tax professional with the heart of a teacher that is telling me, hey, you might consider a traditional IRA with your S corp as a 1099 tax bracket.
0: You have an S corp?
3: I do, yes.
0: Hmm. Okay.
3: Yes.
0: Well, cheaper than that, you have employees in your S-Corp other than you?
3: No, it's just me.
0: Okay. Yeah, you can set up a what's called a simple IRA, which is a 401k for small businesses.
3: Uh-huh.
0: And you're the only employee.
3: Yes, sir.
0: And you can max it out.
3: Okay.
0: And just hit your SmartVestor Pro up. And the good news is that it's basically 401k for small business. They call it a simple IRA. And the good news is it's

in there. If you did have employees, you have to match 3%. If you ever hire someone for your S-Corp other than yourself, you'd have to match 3%. But the weird thing is you can actually match yourself. So, which really serves absolutely no purpose. Unless you're, well, if you're maxed out, it would serve a purpose. Yeah. If you're going to put all the full amount in, that would get you there.

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1: See this ad on TV. 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
4: Mainly clear skies today with daytime highs approaching 80. Winds out of the southeast, 8 to 15 miles per hour. Mainly clear skies tonight, lows level off around 52. Sunshine mixed with clouds at times. Tomorrow, high temperatures reach up to 81. Temps a bit above average Thursday and Friday, with highs from the low 80s to the mid-80s. Thunderstorms possible both days. That's the weatherology forecast for AM 1300 KGLO. Currently 64.
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0: So Jade's just teaching me something at the break that goes to our last caller. 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All that was correct that I told him. 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
1: That's right. 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
0: 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Where are you guys from?
2: Bay City, Michigan.
0: I love it. And how much debt have you two paid off?
2: About $300,000.
0: I love it. How long did it take you?
2: 72 months.
0: 72 months. And your range of income during that time?
3: About $180,000.
0: Okay. Cool. What do y'all do for a living?
3: I'm an occupational therapist, rehab director.
0: Awesome.
2: And I'm an electrical manager at a pickle plant.
0: Great. Very cool. And I'm guessing with that length of time and that amount of money, where are y'all from again?
2: Bay City, Michigan.
0: Which is near what?
2: 2 hours north of Detroit.
0: Okay, cool.
1: All right. I have something in mind here when I'm thinking about $300K of debt. What was it?
0: Must be your house.
2: Well, we had about $70,000 in consumer debt. And
3: student loans, credit cards, leased cars.
1: Wow.
3: Silly things.
2: And our house.
0: And the house. And the house.
1: Save it for last.
0: And the house.
2: Baby steps.
0: You are debt-free everything. Yeah. I'm looking at weird people.
2: Yes.
0: Look at you guys. Way to go, y'all. Excellent. So what's this house worth?
2: $275,000.
0: I love it. And how much have you got saved in your nest egg so far?
2: About $688,000.
1: All right. We're creeping.
0: You are almost millionaires.
2: Well, if you consider that we also have about $46,000 in liquid assets.
0: You do. You are. Baby steps millionaires.
2: Yes,
0: way
2: sir.
0: To go, you guys.
1: That's
0: I'm
1: awesome.
0: So proud of you. So, wow, how old are you two?
2: I'm 58. 54.
0: And you're millionaires. And you started with nothing.
2: Surreal.
0: How long have you been married?
2: 33 years.
0: Wow.
1: Congratulations.
0: That is so cool. So very well done. So tell us your story. How'd you get started on all this Ramsey stuff 72 months ago?
2: It actually started in 2014 when we moved to a town in Ohio and wanted to start working on my retirement and went to a financial advisor and they said, well, you can't really invest until you get out of debt. And it was at that point where I felt like I was going to die at my desk. And in 2018, I met a guy where I worked named Jeff. I called him 1F Jeff because I messed up. He's only 1F and he's Jeff. I told him about my situation, and he says, you need Dave. I said, who's this Dave? Dave Ramsey. He says, who is this, some snake oil salesman? What's up?
0: Yeah.
2: So I started listening to your show, and I listened to it for about a year.
3: And it took me a while to get on board.
0: Mm-hmm.
3: Yeah.
0: Yeah, because a snake oil salesman takes a while. I understand. I've got no issue with that at all.
1: What changed your mind, Kimberly?
3: We were just drowning in debt, living paycheck to paycheck, and just tired of being stressed out all the time.
0: So I'll try anything.
3: Yeah.
0: Even Dave, yeah. I understand. Yeah, that's how it happens a lot. I like it. I like it. Very cool. Okay, so at that point, sometime y'all had to have a sit down and go, all right, let's do something. Well, tell me about that moment. Do you remember it?
2: We started selling everything. We did agree to it's time to do something because, like you keep saying, we're sick and tired of being sick and tired. And so I think it was April of 2019, we said, it's time. Let's do it. And we started selling everything. As you said, the kids were concerned about they were next and just started pouring money. We had spreadsheets. We used the Every Dollar app. We just did everything we could to get out of debt. And December of 2019, I turned in a stupid car, a lease, and it was at that point where we're like, holy smokes, we're out of debt.
0: Everything but the house.
2: Everything but the house.
0: Just in time for COVID.
2: Yeah. And then last year we decided to move out of Ohio and move back to Michigan. And we sold our house down there. It took a while, but it was about December 9th when we closed down our house in Bay City. And we paid cash for the house.
1: Wow.
2: We walked out of the title office, which blew my mind. It only took a half hour.
0: Yeah, I bet.
2: I looked at her, it's like, we're debt free.
3: Completely debt free.
2: Yeah, it was just, we're baby step seven. What is this? And who pays cash for a house?
1: You do.
3: It was amazing.
1: Wow.
2: It was insane.
3: Exhilarating. Free.
0: Congratulations. How's it feel to have no payments in the freaking world?
3: It's awesome.
2: It makes the monthly budget a lot easier. Let's put it that way.
0: Yeah, it's pretty simple now. So what big thing, Kimberly, are you guys going to do to celebrate that you have no payments in the world and you're millionaires?
3: We came here
2: yes.
3: to do this.
0: Y'all are people of simple taste.
1: You are.
0: No, seriously, you're going to go on a trip, buy a car? What are you going to do? You need to do something.
3: Look for another sailboat.
2: Yeah.
0: A sailboat?
3: Yeah.
0: Bay City.
1: Yeah,
0: okay.
1: I love that.
0: All right. So you have a little one? You need a bigger one?
2: No, we sold it.
0: You sold it. So you got to replace it.
2: Yeah, we sold it when we moved out of Ohio.
0: So what's the budget on this sailboat?
2: About $16,000 maybe.
0: Okay. All right. That's nice. Very nice.
1: I love that for you guys.
0: Good for you.
1: Exciting.
0: Congratulations.
2: It's insane.
0: And I got to tell you, it will glide on the water better than that one with payments.
2: Even the one we sold didn't have payments.
0: Okay. All right. It just was helping you get out of the other payments. Yeah. Okay.
1: So a lot of people would have taken the $275,000 from the sale of the house and used it as a down payment on a bigger house.
3: No.
1: How did you walk us through your mentality there?
3: Last kid was out of the house.
2: Yeah,
3: we were empty nesters. So we went from 4 acres and a huge house down to a very simple, 1,200 square foot, easy to take care of.
2: Half acre house.
3: House.
2: That made it a lot easier.
1: Yours, all yours. Home
3: all
1: sweet.
3: Ours, yeah.
1: Yep. Wow. Way to go.
0: Excellent, guys. I'm proud of you. Who was cheering you on as you went?
2: Our kids,
3: yeah, our
2: mostly,
3: kids,
2: and co-workers from time to time, you know.
0: Yeah, the guy that recommended Dave.
3: Yeah. Yeah.
1: Jeff with one F.
3: Yeah.
2: I wish I could find him. I would buy him a drink or something.
0: Yeah, amen. Well, congratulations. We're very, very proud of you. And we really appreciate you coming all the way down here and sharing your story. And I can't wait to send us pictures of the sailboat.
1: Yeah, okay.
0: Yeah, that's very cool. Good for y'all. You're living the dream, man.
2: Yes,
0: that's how it works. Well done. Gregory and Kimberly, Bay City, Michigan. Quite a journey. $300,000 paid off over 72 months, debt-free everything, house and everything, and in the process become Baby Steps millionaires, making 180. Count it down. Let's hear a debt-free scream.
2: 3, 2, 1.
4: We're debt-free!
0: Yeah! I love it! There we
1: so
0: go.
1: Good. So good.
0: Oh, man. Hey, you know you're serious when you sell the sailboat.
1: You know you're serious when you take the $275,000 and buy a house in cash.
0: Mm-hmm. And move down.
1: Go down in house to
0: and,
1: make
0: well,
1: something.
0: Well, the kids are gone. Yeah, we don't need the... Yeah. And don't have to keep up the upkeep. She's right
1: That's
0: about
1: true.
0: That.

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0: 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Teach me to do your will, for you are my God. May your good spirit lead me on level ground. Henry Ford said, the only real mistake is the one from which we learn nothing.
1: Love that.
0: There we go. Ben is in Raleigh, North Carolina. Hi, Ben. How are you?
2: Better than I deserve. How are you doing?
0: Better than I deserve. What's up?
2: A question. Or I need some help. Really help and question. I have an issue trying to get my wife to agree to a budget. The way things are is that she will look at money in the account and look at it as a way of, there's this amount of money, this is how much I can spend. And I've been struggling. I've been, if the money in the account has always been causing problems as far as trying to sit
0: down. Okay, your phone's breaking up. Can you get where you can speak directly into it and keep it clear?
2: Hear me now? I'm sorry.
0: That's okay. Try again. So your wife thinks there's money just because there's some in the account, and you're having trouble getting her to understand we don't have all that money because some of it's got to pay the electric bill next week.
2: Correct. So one I've done, it's caused problems in the past. So one I've actually done is I've pulled money into the to one account to make sure the house gets paid. But we're constantly running into issues with money being left in the primary account.
0: Okay. So let me stop you for a second. How long y'all been married?
2: We've been married for 14 years.
1: Okay. Oh, gosh. And how old are you guys?
2: I'm 58. She's 42.
1: Let me tell you.
0: So why does a 42-year-old woman not grasp the idea that we have bills to pay?
1: Right.
2: She does. But anything outside of that is a open invitation to spend.
0: No, it's not. She's a 42-year-old grown woman. She's not a 4-year-old.
2: I agree with you completely.
0: Okay, so why, when you look at her and say, I need a grown woman to join me in my marriage and join me for our household good, and that's, you can't spend like you're in Congress. We're going to write down together where the money's going to go, and you and I are going to stick to that. And if you can't keep that contract, we need to sit down with a marriage counselor.
2: I agree. Let me give a little bit more of a backstory. So I did lose my job probably about a year and a half ago, and that put a lot of financial burden on her. Since that time, I've got a job. Going through baby step one.
0: Okay, I'm sorry. What financial burden did it put on her? She was the only one working?
2: She was the only one working. That's
0: correct. No, it put a financial burden on the household.
1: Right, because her job remained the same.
2: Correct.
0: So there's no financial burden other than the household had less income during the fact that one of you weren't working, for richer, for poorer, in sickness and in health. That does not give you a reason to overspend. Quite the opposite.
1: Correct. Are you back to working?
2: I'm back to working.
1: Are you making what you were making?
2: I'm actually making more.
1: Good.
0: What do you make?
2: That's part stabilized.
0: What do you make?
2: I make roughly about $125.
0: What does she make?
2: She makes around about $35.
0: Okay. So let's start fresh. Here's how the conversation needs to go. Honey, we've tried to work on this together several times. I'm very concerned, and I'm really worried about our relationship, our marriage, and our future. And I need desperately to get closure on our money. If we put all of our money in one account, and before the month begins, we both sit down, and we both have a vote, and we both decide where this $150,000 a year, $160,000 a year is going to go. We're going to decide this month, here's what our take-home pay is, and every dollar is going to have an assignment. Every dollar is going to have a name. You get a vote, I get a vote. We're going to come to a conclusion that every one of those dollars is allocated. We're not going to spend anything except what you and I have decided is good for our future. Can you help me, and can we do that together? If she says no, you don't have a financial trouble. You have a marriage problem.
2: Okay.
0: If she says yes, now put your big girl pants on, your big boy pants on, and both of you sit down like two grown-ups and make adult decisions without any shame of I've lost my job or somebody had stress because of that. Well, we all had stress because of that. Hello. But that's in the past. Today we make $160,000, and today we need to get out of debt and become wealthy and outrageously generous and have a wonderful life. But that's not going to happen by accident. It's going to happen when we sit down, both of us have a vote, both of us have a voice, and we plan it out. What am I missing, Jade?
1: I don't think you're missing much. I think that I don't want to say this, but I think he's afraid to challenge her and, like, push on this.
0: You sound like you're a little too sweet.
1: Yeah.
0: Too nice.
2: I'm a southern boy.
1: I think she can take it. I think she can handle you having a very serious conversation when you're saying, this can't continue. This is a detriment to both of us. It's a detriment to our relationship.
0: And I'm not asking you to do what I say. I'm asking you to do what we decide together.
1: And I think that she can handle it.
0: And if she can't handle that, then there's something else going on. And but this thing of I just do whatever the flip I want after 14 years of marriage and I'm 42 years old, there's nothing Southern about that. That's just crazy.
1: Yeah, because it wouldn't fly if you were doing whatever you wanted. I
0: guarantee
1: you that.
0: Yeah. And she'd be calling us going, how do I get my husband under control? My husband under control, right? I mean, it's like, wow.
1: When you become an adult, you have to do the things that require adulting in your marriage. You have bills to pay. You got to pay the bills. You have to work together.
0: And here's
1: the
0: thing.
1: You can't just do your own thing.
0: You can use the downloading of the Every Dollar app, and we're going to build this together as a way to do the conversation.
1: Yeah.
0: Because you're kind of starting to fret. This is a whole new way of us doing this. Instead of me being your daddy.
1: Yeah.
0: And little girl does whatever she wants. Are you being my mommy?
1: Yeah.
0: And I get an allowance from
1: you. Do it together.
0: I don't care what your mom and daddy did. I don't care what my mom and daddy did. I don't care what we did for the last 14 years. We're going to build a new thing going forward, starting with this Every Dollar app tonight. Let's sit down together and both be grown-ups and both decide on purpose what's going to happen to this money and both of us push through.
1: Yep.
0: And there's some relational breakthroughs when that happens.
1: I agree, because for him, he's going to have to share something with her beyond dollars and cents. It can't just be, well, you got to stick to the budget. You're not doing the money. He's got to share something that has a greater why behind it. It makes me feel scared when I see this. It makes me have a hard time trusting you when you react like this. He's going to have to share something that's a little bit of a deeper level when talking about the money so that she understands it, and vice versa.
0: The breakthrough at our house was when Sharon finally clicked that this was the best way she could get her voice, that her vote counted.
1: This is how she...
0: The budget was a mechanism for her to have a vote that counted because she's dealing with Mr. Strong Personality over here, right, who just does, just does it, and then you figure it out, right? But that was like, I don't know, 30 years ago, right?
1: Yeah.
0: But that was still a breakthrough. That's how she got a vote, with a strong personality. And sometimes that's how you get the princess off the couch or the irresponsible guy to plug in and be a man.
1: Yeah,
0: whatever analogy you want to use on this. But that's what a lot of people face, Ben. It's not just you guys. It's most people struggle in this area. But if you can solve for it, it's game-changing. That puts this hour of the Ramsey Show in the books. We'll be back with you before you know it. In the meantime, remember, there's ultimately only one way to financial peace, and that's to walk daily with the Prince of Peace, Christ Jesus.

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2: From ABC News, I'm Sherry Preston. Secretary of State Marco Rubio answering questions from congressional lawmakers for the first time since the war in Iran began. He is also defending the Trump administration's decisions to cut foreign assistance to agencies like USAID.
3: I also remind everybody the United States government is not a charity. We are not here to play social worker. We are here to win. We are here to win on behalf of the American people and on behalf of the national interest.
2: In regard to foreign policy, Rubio says sometimes the choices aren't always between good and bad. It's between two less than ideal choices. And in his words, you have to figure out which one is least harmful to the United States. Two Iranian news agencies are reporting that Iran has stopped communicating with mediators following Israel's threat to bomb Beirut and the IDF movements further into Lebanon. Here's ABC's Tom Sophie Burridge.
4: All of this coming just before talks which are scheduled today in Washington, D.C., between the Lebanese government and the Israeli government. And remember, Hezbollah is not party to those talks, the Iranian proxy. The Iranians clearly have leverage over Hezbollah, just as the U.S. has leverage over Israel. So, you know, the U.S. negotiation seems to, at the moment, be hinging on the dynamic on the ground in Lebanon.
2: Russia striking Ukraine overnight as Ukraine asks for the same anti-missile technology the U.S. military uses.
5: What we understand is that the Ukrainians are asking the Americans to allow them to start producing Patriots themselves. And that is realistic. Ukraine increasingly is developing its own defense industry very much. We know that they sent a letter last week asking for that. But whether the U.S. and President Trump will agree to it, I think, is very uncertain.
2: ABC's Patrick Grevel. President Trump has tapped Bill Pulte to be the next director of national intelligence. He is a fierce Trump ally, a private real estate developer, and is chair of mortgage giants Fannie Mae and Freddie Mac. Dow's up 78 points. 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
2: Newark, New Jersey Mayor Ross Baraka saying today the city is expanding its lawsuit against Delaney Hall, the ICE detention center, which some says have abhorrent living conditions.
3: Our concerns regarding Delaney Hall have only deepened, especially regarding the treatment of detainees, which remain deeply troubling and inhumane. The reports of detainees suffering miscarriages, receiving inadequate medical care, psychological abuse.
2: The private company running the facility denies the allegations. It's election day in several states where primaries will determine who will run in November. In California, ABC's Trevor Ault has more on Los Angeles mayoral candidate and former reality star Spencer Pratt.
4: Pratt, a registered Republican running as an independent. He's been a vocal critic of the mayor since his Pacific Palisades mansion burnt down in the fires. But he's drawn criticism for campaign ads implying he's since been living in an Airstream trailer, later clarifying he's actually staying in a luxury hotel. He's also stirred mixed reactions for his campaign's frequent use of reposted AI-generated ads and his blunt statements about wanting to clear out the city's homeless.
2: Los Angeles Mayor Karen Bass is seeking re-election. She's been criticized by some for her handling of last year's wildfires. People put it in everything from chips to lattes to protein shakes, but there's apparently a whey shortage that could make those lattes more expensive if whey suppliers have to get it overseas. Sherry Preston, ABC News.
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7: Mainly clear skies today with daytime highs approaching 80. Winds out of the southeast, 8 to 15 miles per hour. Mainly clear skies tonight, lows level off around 52. Sunshine mixed with clouds at times tomorrow. High temperatures reach up to 81. Temps a bit above average Thursday and Friday with highs from the low 80s to the mid 80s. Thunderstorms possible both days. That's the weatherology forecast for AM 1300 KGLO. Right now, 72.
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4: When we're planting corn and it's wet, the seed is struggling to kind of get up through the ground, and we could already start having rust or leaf spot.
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0: Ramsey Show. What's up?
1: Hi, nice to meet you all.
0: You too. How can we help?
1: So we desperately need to buy a new house, and we are trying to become as most debt-free as we can. I don't think we're going to be able to do it all by the time we need this house, but our biggest loan is our solar panels. It's $40,500, and we'll pay it off by the year 2047. Might as well be dead by that point.
2: What in the world?
1: It's so long. It is so bad. But the reason we did it was because we were homeless for 2 years before that, and our budget was so tight. We couldn't have our bills fluctuating every month, and then sometimes it would go to 400. Sometimes it would go down to 80, and we never knew what we were going to get.
0: Oh, I meant stop, please. Please tell me you know how stupid this is now. That you traded $47,000 for a $100 fluctuation in your utility bill.
1: It was like a $300.
0: But still.
2: Either way.
0: There's no possible way any of this math accomplished what you wanted to accomplish. You completely surrendered major long-term debt for a tiny little movement in your monthly budget. And don't blame it on you being homeless.
2: Tell us why you desperately need, which is a strong language, to move right now. Why you need a new house?
1: We have a 2-bedroom, 1-bath, 900 square foot house. We have 4 kids and 1 on the way. That's coming in December. We have our 3 oldest kids sharing a room and the baby sleeping with us in our room. But my boys, my oldest are boys, and they're getting to the age where they need to be.
0: How long have you been in this house?
1: 4 years.
0: How old were they when you moved in this house?
1: Well, my oldest is 11 now, so I guess.
0: So you already were the old woman in the shoe when you moved into the house.
1: Yeah.
0: You barely fit in there when you bought it.
2: Wow.
1: Yeah.
0: You don't even know what that is. You got to look that up after you get off the air. Okay.
1: Better than living in the streets. So.
0: Yeah, you remember being in the street, but you also bought a house that wouldn't handle your family. And now you're realizing that. And it certainly wasn't a crisis when you bought it. And things have not changed except by one baby. Okay. Now, what is this house worth?
1: This house has about $35,000 to $40,000 in equity right now.
0: Not counting the solar panels.
1: No, you're going to take that out.
2: Mm-hmm. So nothing.
0: So it doesn't have any equity when you pay off the solar panels because they're attached to the house.
1: Mm-hmm.
0: And what's the house worth?
1: About $235,000. We're at $186,000 right now, and after all the payments we've made. So.
0: Okay. Now my screen says, should we get our solar panel loan canceled? Why would you be able to get your loan canceled?
1: Well, you know how Facebook is? As soon as you start going in and searching something, it sends a bunch of ads your way, and you never know what's a scam.
0: Everything on Facebook is a scam. All of it. This is not a place to get solid information.
1: Yes. That's why I was calling, because they sell a really nice story. So I keep seeing the same name of the loan, which I'm sure is done on purpose, of the people who sold us the solar panels. I'm saying that because they were making shady deals and things like that, that people are getting their loans forgiven.
2: Is it a lawsuit?
1: There have been some lawsuits, but it feels a little shady.
2: You need to do some independent research on that. Don't go by Facebook if you want to know. Just research if there's a lawsuit pending against that company.
0: Is there a class action lawsuit? Yeah. Or has the Federal Trade Commission gotten a ruling?
2: There you go.
0: Go to the FTC.gov. Go to FTC.gov, FederalTradeCommission.gov. Have you done that?
1: No, I was going to ask, what are some good places to search? Because I go on Google and I get all these companies that pop up with the same stuff. So I don't want to go in the wrong direction and then go into debt because of a lawyer fee or whatever, and that was unnecessary.
0: What's your household income?
1: $84,000.
0: Okay.
1: We have our three kids that are older have special needs, so we homeschool. I have several chronic illnesses as well.
2: What's the nature of the special needs for the three kids?
1: Well, my oldest has severe anaphylaxis to a lot. And they have, all three of them have ADHD and anxiety, and two of them have autism.
2: Okay.
1: And I have Lyme disease and rheumatoid arthritis.
2: Oh, my goodness. Boy, oh, boy. Yes, okay, there's a lot going on. What are you guys paying? Yeah. What do you pay for the mortgage every month? What do you pay?
1: $1,400. And in November, that will go up by $300. The windows on our house were cracking. And it wasn't safe. They were single pane from 1984. So we have to get new windows for the house.
2: So to answer, let's answer your question at hand. You don't have the money today to move up in house.
1: No.
2: You just simply don't.
1: Absolutely not.
2: And we don't want to add insult to injury. The best thing I could think of is if you're trying to find another place that you could rent for a while, that's got an extra bedroom. That's in the same range, the $1,700 range.
0: If you got your house sold.
2: Uh-huh. If you sell this house, and that can buy you some time to save up a down payment.
0: Yeah. Okay. Marie, I'm going to be honest with you and love you. Are you ready for me to do that?
1: Absolutely.
0: You sure? Brace yourself. Put your seatbelt on, okay?
1: I know. It's already ugly here. It's all good.
0: Okay. All right. You guys make a lot of decisions that are large decisions that are very drama based. Suddenly, the 1984 windows were dangerous. No, they weren't. A window salesman called. Suddenly, we couldn't afford. We were homeless, and so we bought a house that doesn't fit our family instead of going and renting something that fit our family. And so we went from drama to drama to drama. Oh, and we bought $47,000 worth of solar panels to stabilize a $300, $200 utility bill with another bill that is equal to almost that. So all this stuff is, you go to drama, and every time I do drama, and you too, Marie, every time you've done drama, you've made bad decisions. Anytime I get feeling desperate, right after I get desperate, I get stupid. And most people do. So if you feel this rising up in anxiety inside of you, that this house is a crisis, this utility bill is a crisis, this homelessness is a crisis, and you can, and you build it to where you justify doing something really dumb to get away from the crisis, you're making things worse every time you do that. You've made three large, bad decisions in this phone call. And they all were based on that pattern. So you've got to take a step back and take a breath. And you've got a lot on your plate.
2: Yeah.
0: I mean, you got all kinds of special needs in the house. You're doing it all in 900 square feet. You were doing it in a homeless situation before. Those are all real stressors. But when you're in the cooker like that, you got to be real careful to move carefully and slowly on the next step. Otherwise, you're going to step on a rock and fall in the creek. And that's what I do. I get desperate. I get a little jinky, and all of a sudden I get stupid. And you've done three really large bad ideas. You should not have bought that house to stop being homeless. You should have gone and rented something that fits your family. You shouldn't have bought windows because they suddenly were a problem from 1984.
2: Yep.
0: Crap, those windows were in that house when you bought them. And then you shouldn't have bought solar. So, I mean, I'm picking on you. I told you to put your seatbelt on, but I'm loving you well. Hear me, because I can see this pattern real clearly. And if you don't break it, it's never going to go away.
2: Yeah.
0: And so I want you to stop. So, yes, I want you to investigate and see if you can get rid of the solar loan. It's possible. I'll give you a 10% probability that this particular company has been set up by the FTC and the loans are being forgiven. You can check it out, Federal Trade Commission, FTC.gov. I would pay a lawyer $500 to research it for me and check it out. Against $47,000, that's a good investment. And find out if there's a class action suit or something out there, or a Federal Trade Commission ruling out there to get rid of this. That'll help you get this house sold, and then gently and carefully and calmly go rent something. If you want to win with money in 2026, you can't keep living normal. Normal's broke. You need a plan. 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
4: From ABC News, I'm Michelle Franzen. Secretary of State Marco Rubio on Capitol Hill today testifying before lawmakers for the first time since the start of the war in Iran. Rubio telling the Senate Foreign Affairs Committee the Trump administration's foreign policy is driven by, quote, pragmatic decisions.
5: Sometimes in foreign policy, the choices are not between a good choice and a bad choice. It's between two less than ideal choices, and you're trying to figure out which one of these two choices is the one that is best for the United States and least harmful to our interests.
4: All this coming as the war in Iran stretching into a fourth month, with Iran state media now saying its government has stopped talking with mediators after Israeli strikes in Lebanon. Meanwhile, in Ukraine, Russia launching another volley of missile attacks overnight. More than a dozen people have been killed in Kyiv and Dnipro. More from ABC's Patrick Reval.
6: We saw Russia launch a very large number of ballistic missiles, which are the most difficult thing for Ukraine to shoot down right now. It's only able really to do so with U.S.-made interceptor missiles, and that is why you are seeing President Zelensky issue again this plea for the U.S. to help with that.
4: It is Election Day, with primary races taking place in parts of the country. In Los Angeles, reality star Spencer Pratt among the candidates taking on current mayor Karen Bass. Here's ABC's Trevor Ault.
7: Pratt rose to fame on the early 2000s MTV show The Hills.
8: I say things that I feel.
7: His campaign has taken aim at incumbent mayor Karen Bass as she's battled low approval ratings, triggered largely by her response to last year's devastating wildfires.
9: Now, I haven't always got it right. There's more work to do.
7: The Democratic vote now appears split between Mayor Bass and a progressive challenger, Councilmember Nithya Raman.
4: In total, voters in six states heading to the polls today. President Trump announcing he's appointing Federal Housing Finance Agency Director Bill Pulte to replace Tulsi Gabbard as the acting director of National Intelligence. 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
4: Counterterrorism officials are finalizing those security preps for the World Cup, which gets underway next week. One of the top security concerns, drones.
12: Drone operators who enter restricted airspace could be fined $100,000, as nearly a dozen cities across the U.S. host 78 World Cup matches. Officials say immigration agents will be involved in security operations, but their focus will be on counterterrorism, not immigration enforcement.
4: ABC's Hannah Bata. The game's expected to draw up to 7 million visitors here to the U.S. Florida officials claiming that OpenAI has been concealing serious safety risks for minors, igniting a broader debate on artificial intelligence. Here's ABC's Sophie Flay.
13: In response, OpenAI says, "We believe minors need significant protection, which is why we put in place industry-leading protections and policies, including an age prediction tool." Senator Bernie Sanders is pitching a plan to give the government and the American people control of half of each AI company. He's proposing a one-time tax of 50% of their stock, which would be held in a sovereign wealth fund.
4: State officials claim the company could be liable for billions of dollars. The personal data of nearly 6 million Carnival cruise customers may have been compromised due to a data breach. In a statement, Carnival Corporation says it takes the privacy and security of information very seriously, and that saying they regret the incidents and any concern it may cause. Michelle Franzen, ABC News.
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16: Mainly clear skies today with daytime highs approaching 80. Winds out of the southeast, 8 to 15 miles per hour. Mainly clear skies tonight, lows level off around 52. Sunday mixed with clouds at times. Tomorrow, high temperatures reach up to 81. Temps a bit above average Thursday and Friday, with highs from the low 80s to the mid 80s. Thunderstorms possible both days. That's the weatherology forecast for AM 1300 KGLO. Right now, it's 73.
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20: And welcome into a new episode of AOA Agriculture America. Good to have you with us for today's program. We got a lot to get to here on the show. Coming up, we're going to have a little bit of an equipment focus. We're going to talk with the team at Kloss. Tanner Whips will be with us for a conversation coming up here in segment two. After the bottom of the hour, we'll have our monthly conversation with Andy Campbell, Director of Insights for Tractor Zoom. We'll get his take on what's hot, what's not here as we move into the summer months on the used equipment market and the auction market. Then we'll take a look at news headlines to close out today's AOA. But we're going to get things started and talk with the folks at Clean Fuels Alliance America. Joining us now, Vice President, Federal Affairs for Clean Fuels, Kurt Kovarik, is with us here on the show today. Kurt, good to talk with you again. Thanks for joining us.
21: Yeah, Jesse, glad to be with you.
20: I know since the last time you and I talked, there has been a lot of positive movement and momentum here surrounding renewable volume obligations. You and I talked at the Commodity Classic several months ago, and since that time, EPA has provided some finalization here. Let's talk about this, and maybe just for a refresher, get folks up to speed on the RVOs for 26 and 27, Kurt.
21: Sure. Happy to do so. So, what we got on the very tail end of March was the Trump administration's first volume setting under the RFS, and it covered years 26 and 27. Now, this should have been done in November of 2024. The Biden administration chose not to put forward a proposal. The Trump administration acted relatively quickly and had a proposal out of midsummer of 2025. It got delayed a little bit because they decided kind of midway through to reevaluate their policy on small refiner exemptions and how to deal with that. as a result of stakeholder input that needed to be resolved. But if you think back, their proposal was to set the volume for 2026 at approximately 5.61 billion gallons. The industry had asked for 5.25, so they were above where we had asked. And that's in comparison to a volume of 3.35 for 2025, which was way below what our industry produced in 2024. So just to set the table a little bit, our industry had a really tough and challenging market in 2025. Our producers were operating at close to 50% capacity just because we had uncertainty on the tax policy, and we had lackluster RVOs from the previous administration. So when EPA finalized this proposal end of March at about 5.4 billion gallons, it was cheered by our industry, by soybean farmers, by anybody who is involved in feedstock production, as well as our producers. And what we've seen as a result is plants have turned on as quick as they can, got workforces back, secure as much feedstock as they can to take advantage of this new market. And that's great news for biodiesel and renewable diesel producers. It's great news for our soybean and canola farmers. And it's great news for domestic energy dominance. When you think about kind of the global turmoil right now as a result of the conflict in Iran and what that's doing in the Strait of Hormuz, to be able to supply about 10% of additional distillate fuel to the supply chain is helping insulate ourselves to some extent from those price shocks.
1: Mm-hmm. Well, and I think about this too, and to kind of, you know, double down on how the industry has responded here. Obviously, you know, this certainty provides a lot of clarity for a lot of that investment that's been out there across the countryside and so much more. We continue to see record crush numbers, things of that nature. So, I mean, you know, talk about this certainty that is being provided now to the industry, Kurt.
21: Yeah, you hit on a great point here. And if you think about the motivation of the Trump administration with this RVO, given kind of the headwinds on trade policy. And I heard a representative from the Soy Processors Association mention this yesterday. Just a couple of years ago, we were exporting 60% of our whole beans and processing 40% here at home. Today, that's flipped where we're now processing 60% here at home and exporting 40% of whole beans. That's a result of, you know, $6 billion worth of investment in soy crush expansion. I think it's something like a dozen or more new soy crush facilities that have come online in the last couple of years, adding about 30% crush capacity. That's driven by the demand for oil, and the Trump administration recognized that. And quite frankly, the way to reward that investment is to provide these strong RVOs that will make sure that these soy processors are running full out. And what does that mean for a soybean farmer? I mean, look at the basis for soybeans now in many of these areas going up. Look at the demand for soybean oil in March being at record volumes. We're now consuming more than 1.2 billion pounds of soybean oil per month. Those are record levels, and that is value that's being added here at home. And don't forget, Jesse, all of those beans that are crushed here means that there's a lot of soybean meal now available for animal feed and other uses. It's not being exported to China. We're being able to add value to that bean here at home and bolster our own domestic livestock industry with that additional supply of high value protein meal.
1: Got a couple minutes left here, Kurt. I do want to ask you, because I know there's been some recent developments in regards to 45Z and that tax credit surrounding sustainable aviation fuel, and that's one area where we're still looking for some clarity. What's some of the latest you can share with folks there, Kurt?
21: That's right. While this tax credit went into place in August of 2022, we got very little guidance out of the Biden administration before they left in January of 2025. But what we got this year on February 4th was very comprehensive proposed guidance from the IRS and Treasury. They held a three-day hearing last week to listen to stakeholder input about further clarification that's needed. We hope to get this finalized hopefully by the latter part of this summer or early fall, which may include an updated modeling from the Department of Energy and incorporating sustainable practices from USDA for on-farm benefits. That will be the pathway for farmers to be rewarded for sustainability, whether it's cover crops, reduced fertilizer use, no-till, all of the things that farmers are doing already. This

0: will provide a pathway for kind of a financial reward for doing that. So we're hopeful that we get that done soon. That'll be kind of the next leg of this stool of supportive policies that will keep us on an upward trajectory of growth and value added for rural America.
1: Well, we're getting up against the clock here, 30 seconds left, but I think to your point, you know, another piece of the puzzle here, hopefully we can get some clarity on 45Z soon. I know folks can stay up to date as well, cleanfuels.org. Kurt Kovarik, Vice President, Federal Affairs for Clean Fuels Alliance America. Kurt, always good to have you with us on the show. Thanks so much, and I know we'll talk to you again real soon. Appreciate the time.
0: You got it. Glad to be with you.
1: Kurt Kovarik with Clean Fuels Alliance America joining us here today on AOA. Coming up next here on the show, we're going to have a conversation with the folks at PLOS. We're going to learn a little bit more about continuously variable transmissions. 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He's going to join us for a conversation next on AOA.
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1: Continue on AOA, and as farmers face tighter labor and time constraints, continuously variable transmissions, known as CVT technology, is becoming less of a premium feature and more of a practical advantage in day-to-day field work that's helping reshape tractor performance across many horsepower classes. We want to learn more about CVTs and talk about this. Joining us now for a conversation, tractor product specialist at Kloss. Tanner Whips is with us here today. Tanner, welcome to the show. It's good to talk with you again.
6: Hey, Jesse, welcome. Happy to be here. Beautiful day in Illinois, and always a great day to talk about tractors and catch back up with you again.
1: Absolutely. I know we got a chance to connect at Commodity Classic several months ago. It's great to have you join us here on AOA to talk about this. And so let's start at the beginning, Tanner. What is a CVT, and why are we hearing more about it now?
6: Absolutely. So CVT, or continuously variable transmission, as you stated earlier, it's a system that allows a tractor to move seasonlessly through speeds without any fixed gears. So the way that's working is the engine and transmission are actually talking back and forth, and they're adjusting based on what the conditions require. So we're hearing a lot more about them now because environments that we're farming in are changing rapidly. You know, we need more efficiency out of our machines as they're going through the field. We're also on tighter margins. We know prices are getting tighter and tighter every day. And we look at the weather windows. It seems like sometimes we have 2 or 3 weeks of good plant weather, and other days it seems like we have 2 days. So we want to be as efficient as possible. We also have noticed a large amount of ongoing labor challenges throughout the market, getting harder and harder to find well-qualified operators. All of these conditions are pushing growers towards more technology that can optimize their performance without constant manual input.
1: I know some operators still prefer power shift. So talk about what's the real advantage of CVT in the field versus, say, you know, traditional power shift.
6: Yeah, with a traditional power shift transmission, we're seeing a lot of the operators, they're responsible for managing the throttle and the gear range. So I like to think of it as a three-part system where you have not only the transmission, the engine, but you also have the input of the operator. With the CVT system, we're taking that down to two. So they're always talking back and forth. I like to refer to it as a good marriage. So they're always talking back and forth. They know what each other's doing. They know how to adjust to get the best performance out of each other. So not only is the tractor performing well, but we're reducing the operator workload. I like to think of it like auto guidance when it came out, where everyone said, oh yeah, I can plant just as straight as that. When we look at these long planting periods or these long tillage sessions that we might be having 12, 16 hours a day for weeks on end, you know, you might be able to outperform it at the beginning, but as we get towards the end of that day, the end of that period, that machine is going to be more efficient, better operating than you are because you just have less mental load. So it's a real big advantage in the field.
1: I wonder about this. I know a lot of work getting done. There's a lot of heavy equipment that needs to be used, et cetera. I mean, can a CVT really keep up in heavy workloads, say with like tillage, Tanner?
6: Absolutely. This is a big common misconception that I hear a lot of times, especially when I'm out making field calls with customers. A lot of people believe that they cannot deliver the same power and efficiency. And with the advancements that we've made with the CVT systems, as well as super intelligent drivetrains that we're now putting in these machines, they are capable. They can keep up with any changing field conditions. They can optimize your performance and make sure that you're maintaining the best all day long. And especially as we see a load increase. Go ahead.
1: I cut you off there, especially as we see a load increase. Tell us a little bit more about that.
6: Yeah, if we're looking at a situation where we're maybe pulling a tillage tool through some tough soil, or we're running a big air seeder or planter through rolling terrain or changing conditions, that system is automatically adjusting the engine speed and transmission, and it's always maintaining a consistent ground speed and performance. This can be super important in small grain and cereal production. That consistency is really important when we look at uniform seed depth and application rates. And that can, you know, when we're covering large amounts of acres, thousands of acres in some instances, that can really have a big impact on uniformity and crop potential. When we look at the operator constantly making adjustments as well, the CVT is always in charge. It always knows what it's doing. They're always talking back and forth. So even if the operator's taking a little bit of a snooze towards the end of the day, that machine is always performing as well as possible when we're looking at a CVT machine.
1: We're talking with Tanner Whips from Kloss. Where do operators notice CVT benefits the most when it comes to day-to-day operation, Tanner?
6: I think we see this a lot, especially as operators get more used to a CVT machine, especially if they're switching from a power shift or some other kind of transmission. There's a lot of day-to-day benefits, and we see a lot of those when we're looking at applications such as running a grain cart alongside a combine, or if we're working with variable terrain. Forage is a really good example of this because timing consistency are very, very important to that when we look at the entire forage chain. So whether we're mowing, merging, packing silage, you constantly want to match the speed to the conditions of the, not only the weather, but of the operation itself. Moisture is super important. The terrain can make a big impact on it, especially what the crew is doing throughout the day. You know, we need to match that speed and those conditions as well as possible. And that's where we can really see the benefits of a CVT showing its value. Instead of the operator constantly having to put those manual adjustments in, the tractor is always maintaining that optimal performance. It's always matching to what the operator is telling it it wants it to do. And that ability to match the speed smoothly, combined with the reduced need for the shifting of the machine by the operator, it can make it a little bit easier for the operation overall. And it's easier to keep the people in the cab when they don't have to work as hard, they don't have to think as much.
1: I wonder as well, you know, with the rising fuel costs and more, what does CVT mean for fuel use? And to add to that, you know, how does this apply across, you know, horsepower ranges, you know, and things of that nature, Tanner?
6: Absolutely. This is one of the biggest conversations that I've started having even with customers now when I come out and make visits to the farm is, do you know how much fuel you're burning throughout the season? And with new things coming out like our Claas Connect system, the JD Op Center, these things where these guys are getting that information more, it's becoming a larger and larger topic. So when you go out there and you take a machine out there with a CVT, a lot of times where we can get a big benefit of it is we can actually run at a lower engine speed while still maintaining that good performance, especially when we're under a load. So in our lineup from the Arion all the way to the Zerion, the CVT is always adjusting the engine speed and transmission. So it's only using the power that it actually needs to. That can translate to less fuel burn per acre, fewer hours to complete a job, and lower overall cost per hour. When we look at it in a practical application, so if we look at a Zerion, for example, doing transport work, we can actually maintain and reach that transport speed at only 1400 RPM. If you get in a power shift machine, we've all been there. We've all seen the guy that jumps in the cab and he just throws it all the way to 1900 RPM and it sits there all day long. So if we're running at 500 less RPM for 12 hours a day, we're burning a lot less fuel while we're still keeping that productivity up. And over the course of the season, we can see that adds up to a lot of fuel savings overall.
1: We got a couple minutes left. I wonder, how does CVT tie into overall tractor productivity and that return on investment? No matter the size of tractor that folks go with that has a CVT, you know, low horsepower to high horsepower. I mean, how does this all play into that ROI, Tanner?
6: Yeah, it has a big impact on it. And so when we look at CVT technology overall, it can, when we look at fuel efficiency as a great point, well, as well as maintaining consistent ground speeds and reducing mental workload. And when you combine all of those benefits, the ability to perform across multiple applications and reduce variability between operators, the result is the machine that delivers more consistent performance and better return on investment overall. Consistency becomes even more important because operators can move between machines. So whether they jump from a high horsepower four-wheel drive machine down to a 200 horsepower, you know, loader tractor, if they have a similar operating experience with the CVT transmission, it makes the training and it reduces training time and increases efficiency throughout this entire fleet.
1: Well, if someone considering their next tractor, what should they keep in mind about CVT, Tanner?
6: I think the overall message for me to all customers when I talk about tractors is don't just look at the horsepower rating of whatever's on the side of the hood. You know, consider machine and how it performs in real world conditions. Take it out into your fields and see how it operates. And, you know, with the CVT machine, it offers a lot of advantages for efficiency, operator comfort, and overall consistency. And it might be a good fit for your farm.
1: Well, I know the Claas lineup, you mentioned a few pieces of equipment in the Claas lineup, et cetera. Where can folks go to learn more, or if they have questions and want to reach out, et cetera, where can they get more information, Tanner?
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1: 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We appreciate it. Have a great one. We'll talk to you again soon. All right, coming up next here on today's Agriculture of America.

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2: 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Soybeans and corn are lower, expecting generally non-threatening crop weather. July beans are down 13.5 at 1167 and a quarter. August is 13.25 lower at 1171 and three quarters. July corn's 2.75 lower at 441 and a quarter. September's down 4 at 448 and three quarters. With some light direct trade in parts of the south, August live cattle are down 165 at 238.95. August feeders are 357 lower at 347.97. On oversold signals, the steady to firm cash and the higher midday move in pork, July hogs are at 155 at 101.37. August is 97 higher at 98.57. Brownfield.
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8: As we continue here on today's program, it is time for our monthly conversation with the Director of Insights at Tractor Zoom, Andy Campbell. Andy, welcome back to the show. How are you, my friend?
9: Jesse, great to be here, and things are going well. We've done a little bit of traveling. The crops are in the ground, starting to see it come up. And so this is always a good part of the year when you start to see the fruits of your labor.
8: 100%. We hope it's a successful growing season for many as we start to see that emergence and much more. And of course, you know, we get into the management portion of the growing season. Farmers maybe have

0: a little more time and they maybe start paying attention to different things, the equipment market and more. I want to start, though. There's been a lot of earnings reports out lately from the major equipment manufacturers, quarterly earnings, you know, the macro factors in this market. What is some of the latest you're seeing there? I think this will help us set up our overall conversation today, Andy.
1: Yeah, this is something I study really closely because here at Tractor Zoom, we look a lot at the used market, but it flows down from the new market. And so the actions that AGCO, CNH, the Deere are taking right now have an effect on us later. And so Deere's quarterly earnings just came out just a couple weeks ago. Their large ag sales down 14%. A couple weeks before that, CNH had their stuff out. Large tractor sales for them down 7%, I believe. And AGCO might have been a bit of a bright spot in terms of the overall sales. They actually had overall sales were up about 9% in their North American large ag segment. In general, though, a little bit softer. So they're putting less inventory into the market, maybe with the exception of AGCO. But I think these numbers, while they're really interesting and they have an effect on us later, they are a bit of a lag indicator to the real U.S. ag landscape. You know, it's essentially a culminating result over the last couple of years. But it is good to understand, and it helps us understand what's going to be happening, you know, in the near term and long term in the equipment market.
0: Well, you and I kind of alluded to this and talked about it either last month or the month before, just, you know, some of this movement with the new equipment side of this equation, how that trickles down to the used market. And, you know, will dealer lots, will they start to liquidate more here eventually with what could be coming new in the pipeline? Or will the manufacturers, you know, maybe slow down production as things back up a little bit? I mean, I think that's an interesting caveat to this puzzle that we need to keep an eye on here, Andy.
1: Yeah, absolutely. I was just at a summit in Chicago a couple weeks ago, and it was a culmination of some of the executives from the largest dealerships around, from some of the manufacturers around and service providers. And I think there's a general appetite to not over liquidate the equipment, and there's not really the need as much as there was back in 24. But with the higher interest rates, that's still affecting them a little bit. And I saw better communication, especially with the short line manufacturers down to the dealers, on how do we produce what you need. And it'll never quite be perfect for like a just-in-time inventory delivery, but they're trying to get a little more coordinated on sharing information up and downstream. So then there's just not this glut of equipment and these mishaps that end up raising the overall cost of equipment, of holding it, and of just the financial cost. So it's getting better. They're having conversations, but that was really the talk of how are we situated going into the latter half of 26 and then even into 27.
0: Well, let's talk about a couple specific segments of the equipment market here. Four-wheel drive tractors, high-speed discs. What are some things you're seeing there as we especially watch, you know, high input costs, fuel prices, et cetera, et cetera? What are some things you're seeing there right now, Andy?
1: Yeah. I think the fuel costs are having an effect. And when we talk about equipment categories that are well-streamlined up and down the supply chain, these are not two of them. There's still too many of these four-wheel drive tractors out there. And I think people are choosing to either repair, make their current one last a little bit longer. And that market for overall sales has slowed down. The overall used sales has softened about 20% in May compared to that same month last year. And so that is not out of the woods yet in terms of an equipment category. And it's really expensive too. So it puts a little more pressure on whoever's holding that machine. Now, the high-speed discs, from a volume and a value standpoint, not nearly what the four-wheel drive market is. But I was talking with a good dealer friend, and he was saying, hey, we got to keep an eye on this one. And after studying the data, we certainly do. I'm seeing for all discs that there's tend to sit on the lot almost 2 years. This is close to double of what it was about a year to 2 years ago. So these sit around a lot longer. And the high-speed discs in particular, I'm seeing those really lag in terms of overall sales. You know, auction prices haven't reflected a lot of it yet, down about 5%, but we're not seeing a lot at auction. And, you know, it could be a couple things. It could be the extra fuel it takes for extra tillage. And we're starting to see more conservation practices with less tillage. So that might be bringing it down. And it just could be coming out of favor, you know, as more people go with more of a strip till or no till type of practice.
0: We're talking with Andy Campbell, Director of Insights at Tractor Zoom. How about headers, row crop headers especially? I mean, before we know it, harvest season's going to be here, so I'd have to think this is an area that folks might start to think about a little bit here over the summer months. I mean, what are some things you're seeing with headers right now?
1: Yeah, with headers, I was reluctant to pull it up now because, I mean, we're still, some people are still planting. But as I look into this and as I talk about the best times to buy, it's being that contrarian of buying when other people aren't. Because what you don't want to do is get yourself into a situation when you have to buy. And so taking a look just at row crop headers, now I started to dive into the data and found some fascinating trends. You know, when I look at the most popular header out there, John Deere's 612C, there's quite a few dealers that carry it. They have a little bit softer auction values that are out there, but that's typical. About 4% less on the auction values this year than what we saw last year. But that 4% annual depreciation across the board is typical just because it aged another year. When you go to a slightly newer model, the 4408 by Case IH, those values have actually risen. And I saw this across a couple different models, but all of them were red, all Case IH models that I saw strengthening in that overall row crop market. Now, as I got into this a little bit further, I looked at the C12R from Deere. That's up just a little bit, about 12%, about 1%. What I started to notice then, so we have all these straight rigid headers that are slightly increasing in value, or in Case IH's standpoint, you know, pretty good increase in value. Then I started to look into the folding heads. And this is really where it got interesting, that I was hard pressed to find a folding head that was doing better this year than it had in the last couple of years. And some of them fairly significantly down. And, you know, it's getting into the spring season is not a time when you sell a lot of headers, but you still sell enough within March to start to develop a bit of a trend line. So John Deere's C12F, the folding model, there was five that were sold in the last couple of months. That cohort was about 10%, $10,000 less than what we saw last year. And all across the board, I was seeing those weaker, maybe with the exception of Case IH's 4412Fs, that they were pretty much just kind of flat with where they were last year. So not down, not up. But again, I've seen some strong numbers from Case out of the row crop header market.
0: Well, anything else on the header front, or maybe what are some tie-ins just in general with combines that we need to think about here as we move into summer, Andy?
1: So one of the things that I'm going to be diving into, and, you know, stay tuned, we'll do this on the next Tractor Zoom Tuesday, I'll go into platform headers, because at that exact same executive summit, where I was talking with dealers, you know, especially down in the South, but everywhere, they were saying that platform headers have changed significantly over this past year. And so we'll be talking a little bit more about platform headers on the next show. When we look at the combine market, though, I'm seeing some interesting stuff there. Class 8 combines, which are the mass amount of combines that are out there, they're bumping along the bottom. And again, March, this pre-plant season, is not a huge time to sell combines. It'll really be July and August when this season picks up. But what I was seeing at auction, a Case IH 8250 had about 1,200 SEP hours on it, went in March, went for exactly what I would have pegged it at back in the summer of 2025. I looked at one of the very recent S780s sold in April, exactly the same, right in line with back in the summer of 25 values. So from an auction standpoint, I'm seeing those things hold true and hold steady. And I wouldn't expect much to change into the summer, except that every single year I see this, as we get closer to the end of August, prices just ratchet up because you're pressed for time. There's more eyeballs on it. And so again, what I said earlier kind of applies to this with combines. Don't wait to the last minute, because we're likely near the bottom of this market, and you're not going to get much more of a deal than what you'll find early in the summer.
0: We got about 90 seconds or so left here, Andy, in the segment this month. Just in general, I mean, where do you see this equipment market going as we enter the summer months?
1: Yeah, that was probably one of the most exciting conversations that I had at that exec summit, was everybody wanted to know crystal ball time of where is this market going? Where's it going for the rest of this year? Where's it going for the year after? And if you want to take a look at that, breaking it down just economically, look at supply and demand. And so the overall supply of most lines of equipment, it's coming into better control at the dealership. Not all of them, but most. Although the interest rates are going to remain higher. So while the supply is lower, that'll, you know, make things more stable. Having high interest rates will still encourage people to sell more and sell faster because nobody wants to hold it. On the demand side, fuel prices are pushing high fuel use equipment out there faster, at least off the dealer lots. Commodity prices, I don't see a major change in the foreseeable future with that. And then when we look at this overall, though, a lot of farmers upgraded 3 to 4 years ago. This year, 26, is going to be the decision point for a lot of them, where they typically would have rolled this year. Now, will they try to hold on a little bit longer, or will they roll as normal? That'll be something we're watching this summer. My guess is a lot of people will hold this summer, but then come harvest time, they'll realize they might have a little bit of a profit they weren't expecting, and we're going to see equipment prices boost if people wait to make the purchases post-harvest. That's my guess.
0: Folks can go to TractorZoom.com for more. Always enjoy the insight. Andy Campbell, Director of Insights at TractorZoom. Thanks for joining us on AOA, Andy. We'll talk to you next month.
1: Sounds great, Jesse. Thanks for having me.
0: We'll be back to wrap up AOA. We'll take a look at news headlines on the way right after this.
2: Protecting soybean yields this season. 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
3: It'll be a pretty high year of insect pressure in soybeans this year just because we're having so much late planted soybeans.
2: Stewart says farmers are looking for efficient one-pass products to control multiple pests, and Elevist can maximize return on investment.
3: It does hit the caterpillars like soybean podworms, green clover worms, soybean loopers. 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Kind of bringing both of those together in one product really makes sense and hits on those three components about being broad spectrum, good knockdown, and then also that residual performance.
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3: Information America's farmers and ranchers need. AOA. Now, back to Jesse Allen.
4: And welcome back to AOA. Well, as we move into the month of June, typically this is when the grain markets start to focus more on weather, forecasts upcoming, crop condition ratings, etc., etc. Of course, though, these markets have had a lot of volatility off of headline news and more, really, since the beginning of the year. Matt Bennett with AgMarket.net joined our own Susan Littlefield on the Monday market wrap-up to discuss the current state of the markets and some of the things that he's paying attention to as we enter the month of June.
5: You know, whenever you get into this time of the year, I mean, obviously the next thing everyone's looking at, of course, would be the acreage report, but pollination right on the heels of that. You know, and so how are we going to go into that? You know, what will the forecast be like? Are we going to be dry at the time? And no doubt that a lot of the country was dry coming into this year. But, of course, we've had more than enough rainfall. Some areas we prefer not to have any for a while. But bottom line, I think right now, as you looked at, you know, the progress, if you will, the progress every week, even though there's areas that were just getting super unlucky, the progress overall was actually solid. You know, we were running ahead of progress. So today, in addition to that, you're going to get crop condition ratings, and I can only assume crop condition ratings are going to look awfully solid. You know, I don't know if you're talking record crop conditions, but typically, you know, that first week out, it seems like you start out awful good, and then, you know, we'll just see what happens, and it remains to be seen where you go from there. But there are some areas that are a little dry on the drier bias right now, but for the most part, I've got to say things look pretty good here at the start of June.
4: Also on the cattle side, as reports have surfaced that New World screwworm is now some 30 miles away from the U.S. border, Bennett shared some thoughts on what cattlemen should be keeping in mind.
5: You know, a couple things is that, you know, if they come out tomorrow and say we've got it in the U.S., you're probably going to have some panic, no question. But Susan, I guess we got to look at what is, you know, what's the functionality of having screwworm in the U.S.? Obviously, nobody wants it. I hope we don't get it. I feel like it's a foregone conclusion that we are. And so you're probably going to lose some cattle. Let's hope it's not super widespread. But you're cutting into what you would say are already very low cattle numbers. You look at, for instance, people in the western parts of the country, western Nebraska and Kansas, where it's been super dry. You know, I've talked to some of the people I deal with that are actually selling some pears because they don't have enough grass to sustain them. So, you know, maybe you keep these cattle on feed numbers okay for now, but if you throw something in here like screwworm as well as this weather situation, I'll tell you what, you get another 6, 8, 12 months out from here, then you're going to see lower total cattle herd numbers again. And at some point, extremely low numbers as far as what, you know, you'd be talking placements of cattle on feed. So I think the initial shock's not going to be good. I would assume you'll see some sell pressure there and some panic among the funds that have been long forever, this cattle market. But I think the longer term play is probably going to be one of support.
4: Once again, that's Matt Bennett with AgMarket.net. Talked with our own Susan Littlefield on the Monday market wrap-up for the American Ag Network. You could find the full conversation on the Farm and Ranch Media mobile app. Well, labor shortages in U.S. agriculture are well known, but a shortage of veterinarians is also high on that list. Idaho, like many other states that depend on agriculture as a bedrock of their economies, is looking at possible solutions to the veterinary shortage. Dexton Lake, the government affairs representative for the Idaho Farm Bureau, said the state's shortage of big animal veterinarians will be a major topic of conversation. During the recent legislative session, lawmakers imposed new requirements on students who receive state funding to attend Washington State University to become vets. Those students now have to return to Idaho and serve as a large animal veterinarian for 4 years.
6: Utah State University has opened their vet program, but they're also working on opening their building. And as a result, their class size will double from 40 to 80 students. And so we see this as an opportunity to be able to get into Utah's program because, you know, Idaho's a big state and not everybody wants to go clear to Washington State. There are folks who would prefer to go to Utah State. And so that'll be a conversation that we have next year.
4: Lake added other issues of interest for the state's producers in 2027 will include water as well as potential fuel taxes from the state of Utah. Well, after passing through the House of Representatives, year-round E-15 legislation awaits action in the U.S. Senate. Rodney Weinzierl, past president of the Illinois Corn Growers, says despite some initial concern, he's still optimistic it will get through the Senate.
7: I'm optimistic that we might have a chance. Of course, you need to get the 60 votes because of the filibusters before they can even vote on anything. I think it's helped that California has approved E-15. There's a lot of states that follow their lead. It'll come down to, we hope, the fact that it'll make gasoline cheaper when it's very high priced, and it's also good for the air and good for consumers and farmers both. I know there'll be maybe some oil people or people that have small refineries that might have some opposition, but hopefully we'll win out and it'll be into law and the president will sign it.
4: He was in Washington, D.C. when the bill made it through the House of Representatives and was very excited when the news broke.
7: I actually was out in Washington lobbying for E-15 the day that they voted on it and the day before. A bunch of us corn growers and people from Growth Energy got together and we visited nearly every congressman in the United States. We didn't actually talk to many congressmen, but we talked to their staff. Of course, they were very interested, no matter whether they were from California, New York, Florida, Texas, you know, wherever, because it was something they were going to vote on that day. So they were taking a lot of notes, listening to us. And of course, it passed by 15 votes, which we're very happy.
4: Once again, that's Rodney Weinzierl, the past president of the Illinois Corn Growers Association. Well, U.S. ethanol exports continue to grow despite Brazil's prohibitive tariff. Brazil's 18% tariff on U.S. ethanol since January of last year hasn't stopped the U.S. biofuel industry from finding other markets to grow its exports. USDA Undersecretary for Trade and Foreign Ag Affairs, Luke Lindberg.
8: The world is opening up to U.S. ethanol. They recognize that it is a low-cost, win-win opportunity for many folks to meet sustainability targets that they have set for themselves and reduce the price of the prompt for U.S. consumers.
4: Lindberg says the industry is seeing growth in a variety of world markets.
8: We have seen progress in Vietnam, Taiwan. We have seen a 50% increase of U.S. ethanol going into the United Kingdom.
4: Meanwhile, Brazil continues to protect its domestic producers with its steep import tariff, the subject of a U.S. trade probe, while the U.S. levies a mere 2.5% duty on Brazilian ethanol. With that, we're out of time here today on Agriculture of America. Tomorrow on the show, we'll talk with Amy France from the National Sorghum Producers, Eric Tipton with Ohio Corn and Wheat, Todd Neely from DTN, all that and more coming up tomorrow on AOA. For now, I'm Jesse Allen. Thanks for joining us. Have a great day. We'll talk to you tomorrow.
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5: The best soccer players from around the world heading here to the World Cup matches hosted by the U.S., Canada, and Mexico, with kickoff in Los Angeles next week. And with ticket prices out of reach for most fans, many will be tuning in. 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
6: In a 500,000 square foot space at Dallas's downtown convention center, the switch has been flipped on FIFA's international broadcast center.
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6: FIFA President Gianni Infantino says Dallas was chosen because of its central location in North America, where this year's matches are being played.
5: ABC's Jim Ryan. Growing popularity of whey products have led to a shortage that's weighing on many people's minds. Whey are so old school. Now you can

0: Find whey in everything from waffles to chips to lattes. They're even selling it on GMA's Deals and Steals.
1: Coffee. Everybody's doing this, the protein
2: Exactly.
0: But that demand for protein has led to a supply problem. Some whey suppliers say they are running low on homegrown whey products, meaning they might have to import it, meaning your curds and whey, as well as your protein coffee, could cost you more soon. Sherry Preston, ABC News.
3: Millions of residents in the south all the way to northern plains bracing for severe storms today. Damaging winds, large hail, and possible tornado outbreaks are the concern. Michelle Franzen, ABC News.
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6: Try it free. 79 degrees under a mostly sunny sky. Good afternoon. Here's a look at local news on today's edition of the Midday Report here on your hometown news station. AM 1300 KGLO. Quick check of your KGLO weather forecast. Calls for a mostly sunny sky this afternoon. 80 for a high. Winds out of the southeast at 8 to 15. Partly cloudy tonight, 52 for a low. Southeast winds 8 to 15. Partly cloudy tomorrow with a high of 81. South winds at 10 to 15. Slight chance for a scattered storm on Wednesday night, a low of 59. And then chances for storms Thursday through the weekend and into Monday, with the best chances on Thursday and Friday. And highs in the lower to mid 80s and lows in the upper 50s to lower 60s during that time. We'll recap the weather forecast right before 12:30 here on KGLO. In the news this noon hour, the polls have been open for 5 hours now throughout not only north central Iowa, but the entire state of Iowa. It's primary election day here in the state of Iowa. There was one slight I don't even know if I want to call it a hiccup, as the south side of Mason City, there were some power loss issues earlier this morning. They've all been corrected, but at one point, the Mason City Ward 4 Precinct 2 location at the Rolling Acres Church, they lost electrical power there, but the voting continued, as the Sacramento County Auditor Anna Wedlore in his social media post stated. They implemented emergency operations, and the polling location was operating on a battery backup, but later updating that the power's been fully restored and the voting continues until 8 p.m. tonight, and Alliant Energy's website does not show any electrical issues here in north central Iowa across the board at this hour. Well, county level and legislative, and of course, the governor's race, those Democratic and Republican primary elections, the key today. Now, here in Sacramento County, voters do not have any contested primary races for county level positions. And Supervisor District 2 incumbent Republican Casey Callanan of Clear Lake and Democrat Cody Williams are uncontested in their primaries. The other three county offices up for election this year do not have contested races heading into the primaries. Incumbent Republican Nikki Feschler and incumbent Democrat Amory Legler unopposed for county treasurer and county recorder. Assistant County Attorney Democrat Caitlin Osborne is the only one in either party to file for the county attorney position. Looking at state house races locally, in House District 59, which includes Mason City and the eastern two-thirds of Sacramento County, incumbent Christian Hermanson of Mason City is being challenged for the Republican nomination by Rugby Sliger of Mason City. Only one Democrat filed for the seat with Jacob Welper of Mason City. House District 60 includes Clear Lake, the western third of Sacramento County, and all of Worth and Mitchell counties, as well as the northeastern quarter of Floyd County, including Norris Springs. Incumbent Jane Bloomingdale of Northwood is being challenged for the Republican nomination by Danny Allenberg of Clear Lake. Only one Democrat filed for the seat with Alexander Schmidt of St. Ansgar. House District 58 includes most of Floyd and Bremer counties, as well as all of Chickasaw. There's no primary battle there, as incumbent Charlie Thompson of Charles City was the only one to file for the Republican nomination. India May of Ionia filed for the Democratic nomination. House District 55, where incumbent Republican Shannon Latham of Sheffield is not seeking another term. Three Republicans have filed for the primary, with Curtis Bauer of Roland, Beau Claver of Cambrar, and Brian Young of Stratford. One filed for the Democratic nomination with Cynthia Poshin of Jewell, running for the seat that covers all the Franklin and Hamilton counties, southeastern Wright and far northwestern Story County. No contested primary for either party in House District 56, which includes all of Hancock and Humboldt and the northwestern two-thirds of Wright County. Incumbent Mark Thompson of Belmont has filed for the Republican nomination, while Cal Cruz of Hardy was the only Democrat that filed. House District 9, Republican incumbent Henry Stone of Forest City was the only candidate to file for either party for the district that includes all of Winnebago and Emmett counties, as well as the eastern half of Kossuth. In Senate District 5, which includes all of Winnebago, Kossuth, Emmett, Palo Alto, and Dickinson counties, as well as the northern portion of Clay County, incumbent Dave Rowley of Spirit Lake is being challenged for the Republican nomination by Stacey Besh of Algoda. Nobody filed for the Democratic nomination. And in Senate District 29, which includes all of Butler, Bremer, and Chickasaw counties, as well as most of Floyd County, no primary battle as filing were Republican incumbent Sandy Salmon of Janesville and Democrat challenger Jim Vowles of Waverly. Well, President Trump's endorsement of Randy Feenster is now a central issue in the Republican Party's race for governor. Feenster celebrated with a crowd in Norwalk shortly after Trump's announcement.
2: Such an honor to get President Trump's complete and total endorsement. It was so exciting.
6: Trump called Feenster a highly respected America First congressman who is MAGA all the way. Feenster says Trump is the greatest president of his lifetime.
2: So proud of him being our president and what's happening. You know, I know there's a lot of pushback against him, but there's so many great things that are happening, and we are a safer nation because of him.
6: Feenster says Trump called him Friday to let him know the endorsement was coming.
2: President Trump and I have talked a lot. I flew on Air Force One multiple times with him. We are friends, and I'm so honored to have President Trump's complete and total endorsement.
6: Zach Lane says Trump got bad advice about Feenstra.
7: Let's win this race on June 2nd. And then I invite President Trump to come alongside us and help win on June 3rd and keep Iowa in conservative hands and fighting for the next generation.
6: Lane told the crowd at Ankeny Sunday night that he will not speak negatively about Trump.
7: Unity does not mean uniformity. Look, we are here because we get to choose who we want to be the person to go up against Rob Sand.
6: Sand is the only Democrat running for governor, and his nomination will become official on Tuesday. Lane says he and his supporters are now in a street fight against the party establishment.
7: We are seeing person after person saying, we are getting behind Zach Lane because we have to stop the establishment machine, Randy Feenstra. That's what's happening.
6: Adam Steen, Brad Sherman, and Eddie Andrews are the other Republicans running for governor in this year's primary. With Congresswoman Ashley Hinz's decision to run for the U.S. Senate this year, there are competitive primaries in the 2nd Congressional District, which includes Sarah Gordo, Worth, Mitchell, Floyd, and Butler counties in our immediate listing area. Republican Joe Mitchell of Clear Lake, a real estate developer and former state legislator, has been endorsed by President Trump and had been the Trump administration's regional U.S. Housing and Urban Development Director before launching his campaign last year.
8: They want somebody that's going to stand up against special interests, that's going to stand up against the lobby, at leadership at times, and I'm that person. I've been willing to call out my own party. I've been willing to not take corporate PAC money in this race, which I'll be the only Republican when elected to Congress not taking corporate PAC money.
6: Mitchell's raised over $1 million in individual donations for his campaign. State Senator Charlie McClintock of Alberta's, his GOP opponents, has raised about $9,000.
9: You want to try to make the change? What I'm asking for won't cost you a nickel, and that's your vote.
6: Three Democrats are running in the 2nd Congressional District primary. Lindsey James of Dubuque is a Presbyterian minister who has served in the Iowa House since 2019.
10: People are absolutely dissatisfied with U.S. Congress. U.S. Congress is not doing the job that we sent them to do.
6: Clint Tweetball of Cedar Rapids is a pastor who started a nonprofit with his brother 20 years ago called Matthew 25.
11: If people are looking for a candidate that is just going to do the status quo again, I am probably not their candidate. Change needs to happen in our system.
6: Kathy Dolder is a retired Army nurse who also led the nursing department at Kirkwood Community College.
12: I'm known for my passion. I'm known for my hard work. And I have a reputation. I get in there, I get things done, and I move on.
6: Now the 2nd District covers 22 counties, and besides the Mason City Clear Lake area, includes Decorah, Waterloo, and Cedar Rapids. Iowa's U.S. Senate race is drawing national attention as a seat Republicans must defend, with Joni Ernst not seeking re-election, and the Democrats are hoping to win the seat and gain majority control of the U.S. Senate. Iowa Democrats are choosing between two candidates who currently serve in the Iowa legislature. Josh Terrick of Council Bluffs says he's hearing from voters across the political spectrum who are worried about the future. He's joined campaign volunteers who are going door-to-door in large cities and small communities to talk with potential voters.
13: As someone that won my first election by just 6 votes, I am a huge, huge believer in getting out there and talking directly to people, talking to our friends and neighbors. This is what moves the needle the most.
6: Turek describes the race as a once-in-a-generation chance for Democrats to win the seat held for 30 years by Democrat Tom Harkin, who has endorsed Turek.
13: I feel like campaigns are about momentum, and I think we've had a slow build of momentum over and over and over. But what I'm the most excited about is I feel hope and energy and excitement for the first time in the state in a very long time.
6: Zach Walls of Corville, who has been endorsed by 27 different labor unions, says voters are looking for a new direction in Iowa, in the nation, and in the Democratic Party.
14: When we talk with voters who we need to win back in this state, they are voters who don't trust leaders of either party. They have been failed by an economy that has been rigged to work great for the billionaires.
6: Wall says he's the only candidate who will not be beholden to political insiders.
14: We will not be a rubber stamp for Donald Trump's failed agenda for this state. And someone who is not beholden to the billionaires and super PACs that have been corrupting our politics for all too long.
6: Congresswoman Ashley Hinson is the frontrunner in the Republican primary and got President Trump's endorsement when she launched her campaign. Hinson has been holding rallies around the state, including one this weekend at her hometown of West Des Moines.
15: I think about my 2 kids, and I want to be able to look them in the eye and know that I have done everything possible to make this country better for them and make the American dream achievable for every single working family in this country.
6: Jim Carlin, a former state legislator from Sergeant Bluff, is running against Hinson in the GOP primary. He challenged Chuck Grassley in 2022, and Carlin launched his latest bid for the U.S. Senate before Joni Ernst announced that she would not run for re-election.
16: The main reason I'm running is I think the American dream is on life support, and I think we have a responsibility to keep that thing going for our kids, for our grandkids, and right now it's in trouble.
6: Carlin says he supports the kind of America First agenda President Trump is pursuing. And a reminder to join us after the polls close at 8 o'clock tonight here on KGLO. We'll have updates when we can during the Twins broadcast tonight. After the Twins broadcast, of course, we will continue to have updates throughout the evening here on KGLO. After the polls close at 7, of course, we'll be posting information on our KGLO News Facebook page as well as at KGLOAM.com. KGLO News time is 12:16. More local news here on the Midday Report after this.
17: 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We all have a role in this. We all have a part if we allow those who we care for to text and drive. 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
6: The Midday Report continues here on KGLO as we have mostly sunny skies at 79 degrees here at Radio Park. Multiple law enforcement agencies are continuing to investigate a mass shooting in Muscatine on Monday that left 7 people dead, including 2 children. There were 6 victims, and the gunman took his own life when confronted by police. Muscatine's police chief, Anthony Keyes, says 52-year-old Ryan Willis McFarland shot and killed 4 family members at a home on Park Avenue and 2 others in separate locations.
18: Officers located McFarland on the Riverfront Trail near the pedestrian bridge while talking to Ryan Willis McFarland, he took his own life. Officers and EMS personnel rendered aid, however, he was pronounced deceased at the scene.
6: Police later discovered the 5th victim at a home on Mill Street and the 6th victim at a business on Grandview Avenue. The chief says they're still working on a motive.
18: The preliminary investigation indicates the shooting stemmed from a domestic dispute. At this time, all victims are believed to be family members of the deceased.
6: The Muscatine Community School District says 2 of the victims were students and 2 were district employees. Counselors are being made available to support students and staff today at the district's high school, junior high, and elementary schools, Anybody with information related to the shootings is urged to contact Muscatine Police. City Council of Mason City tonight will get an update on the city's Brownfields community-wide assessment, as well as consider hiring a new director of finance. In 2023, the city was awarded a $500,000 grant to identify and evaluate underutilized properties, remove environmental uncertainty, and advance redevelopment. City Administrator Aaron Burnett, a member of the council, says along with an outside environmental group, the city was able to complete 16 Phase 1 environmental site assessments, 5 Phase 2 ESAs, 3 surveys for asbestos-containing materials and lead-based paint, and 1 Brownfields revitalization plan. Burnett says so far the city has spent just over $476,000 of the $500,000 grant, and they have applied for a new Brownfield cleanup grant using information they've gathered from this grant for the cleanup of the Ballhawk Square property. City on Monday afternoon announced that pending council approval tonight, they have hired a new finance director. Cole Bockelden has served as the city administrator in Humboldt after being hired there in November 2021. He'll take over for Brent Hintzer, who recently was named to be the new assistant city manager of Ankeny. The council meets at 7 o'clock tonight in the Mason City Room of the Public Library. And work's beginning in the Surf District area today on the 7th Avenue North relocation after the city council last night approved a land swap as part of the Oaks Hotel project. As part of the development agreement between the city and the hotel developer, the hotel now will acquire all of the city's interest in 2 of the lots in the Oaks subdivision, while the city's acquiring the 3rd lot as well as 7th Avenue North. The swap allows developers to start on the hotel project and the city to begin the 7th Avenue relocation. City Engineer Matt Stenning told the council last night that they'd be holding meetings today to prepare to shut down portions of the area so the construction can start.
19: Currently, we're looking to have a pre-construction meeting. Hopefully tomorrow morning is what we're looking to do, and we are going to focus on getting the streets shut down in that area as far as 7th Avenue and Beach goes. We're going to make a post here later tonight on that, and then we will look to get started on the construction for the hotel portion, and we will be following up with the actual street work that the city is going to be doing shortly after that.
6: And they're going to leave North Shore Drive open until after Labor Day, so that'll be part of the detour route to get around that area and on Buddy Holly as well while construction is going on. KGLO News Time is 12:21. That's a look at local news on the Midday Report on KGLO. Sports is next.
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6: 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So take a look at sports. Also, if you can get here before 4 o'clock this afternoon, you want to go on the bus trip tomorrow for the Twins and the White Sox, you can definitely join us for that. As stop by 341 South Yorktown Pike, and you can secure your ticket for tomorrow's bus trip up to the Twin Cities as the Twins and the White Sox with a 3-game series wrapping up tomorrow. We'll talk about game one here in just a couple of seconds. The Lake softball team remains undefeated after a 17-0 4-inning win at Clarion Goldfield Downs last night in North Central Conference play. You heard that over on KRIB and KRIBAM.com. Taylor Schwen led the way offensively, going 3-for-3 with 2 triples, 3 RBI, and 3 runs scored. Jesse Thompson and Mikayla Johnson each had 2 RBI. Johnson also picked up the win in the circle, allowing only 2 hits and striking out 8. Clear Lake 7-0 overall, 2-0 in the conference. Other softball last night, Fort Dodge swept Mason City 14-2 and 18-1. St. Ansgar over Central Springs 9-2. North Butler over West Fork 8-0. Belmont Club over Gunner Hayfield Ventura 11-3. Forest City over North Iowa 13-0. Eagle Grove over Bishop Garrigan 8-7. Flexville over Rockford 12-2. High school baseball last night, Fort Dodge swept Mason City 1-0 and 9-2. Algoda over Clear Lake 7-4 and 7-1. North Butler over West Fork 5-3. Belmont Columbia over Gunner Hayfield Ventura 9-4. Forest City over North Iowa 10-0. Bishop Garrigan over Eagle Grove 8-4. Humboldt sweeping Hampton Dumont Cal 15-5 11-5. And Clarksville over Rockford 8-2. New Radio Iowa, Iowa High School Baseball Coaches Association baseball poll is out. Martinsdale St. Mary's still on top of 1A. followed by Coon Rapids Baird in the number two spot. Sedans Creek stays steady at number three this week. East Buchanan and Logan Magnolia run out the top five. Newman jumps in at number six this week, followed by Sigourney, Northland, Southwind, and Ankeny Christian. 2A's top five, Pleasantville, Roland Story, Regina of Iowa City, Dyersville, Beckman, West Lyon is four. Then it's Dyersville, Beckman, fifth. 6 through 10, it's Grundy Center, Cascade, Unity Christian, Marquette of Bellevue, and New Hampton. 3A, Dubuque Wallet on top, MOC Floyd Valley, Marion, Sioux City, Helen, and Carlisle in the top five. 6 through 10, it's Ballard, Sadel, Cedar Rapids, Xavier, Bondurant, Farrar, and Independence. 4A, it's Prairie of Cedar Rapids on top, followed by Sioux City East, Indianola, Waukee, and Liberty of Iowa City in the top five. 6 through 10, Cedar Rapids, Kennedy, Southeast Polk, Pleasant Valley, West Des Moines Valley, and Cedar Falls. You can see the full poll by heading to the sports section at KGLOAM.com. Well, the Minnesota Twins opened up the three-game series with the Chicago White Sox last night after coming off a pretty lousy road trip. Chris Atterbury talks about the Twins getting in the win column last night.
1: Well, a gorgeous night at Target Field. Twins happy to be back after a 10-game road trip, and they enter this seven-game homestand with a five-game losing streak. That streak started against the White Sox, who on that same night kicked off a five-game winning streak of their own. It was a 1-1 ball game into the fourth inning when the Twins finally got something really brewing against David Sandlin. It was a lead double by Josh Bell. Trevor Larnach legged out an infield hit. Austin Martin forced Larnach, but then stole second base. Victor Caratini's fielder's choice, well, that would force Bell at home plate. But the Twins weren't done. Luke Keyshaw worked a walk to load the bases yet again for Tristan Gray.
21: Swung out, hit high in the air, right field. Might have a chance. Choke it back, and it is out of here. A Tristan Gray grand slam, and the Twins now lead 5-1.
1: Four home runs, two of them grand slams. You can throw in a three-run double this year for Gray. Nearly half of his 23 runs batted in on the season have come with the bases loaded on a trio of hits. Now, the White Sox wouldn't go away. They hit a couple of home runs off Joe Ryan in the fifth to make it a 5-4 ball game, but then the Twins put their foot on the gas. They sent eight men to the plate in what became a four-run fifth inning. Every member of the Twins lineup on base in this one, and everybody in the lineup except Byron Buxton scored at least one run. Joe Ryan gets the W. The Twins snap their five-game losing streak, a 9-6 victory over the White Sox right here on your home for Twins baseball.
6: Game two tonight, 6 o'clock pregame, 6:40 the first pitch here on KGLO. Tomorrow, noon with the pregame, 12:40 the first pitch. And once again, have a few tickets left on the KGLO bus trip tomorrow. Once again, stop here at 341 South Yorktown Pike to pick up those tickets. We close business at 4 o'clock. Twins acquired right-handed reliever Justin Lawrence from Pittsburgh for cash last night. 31-year-old Lawrence 0-2 with a 5.32 ERA and 23 appearances for the Pirates this season. He was designated for assignment by Pittsburgh and Friday. Minnesota acquired him on Monday night. Former Iowa State sharpshooter Milan Momcilovic is committed to Kentucky, giving the Wildcats one of their best players in the transfer portal. Momcilovic announced his decision on Instagram less than a week after pulling his name out of the NBA draft. 6'8 forward led the nation in three-point shooting at 48.7% last season, was fifth nationally in three-pointers made. It's again the Twins and the White Sox. Game two tonight, 6 o'clock pregame, 6:40 the first pitch here on KGLO. That's Check of Midday Sports. Back with weather to wrap up the midday reports after this.
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6: Taking a look at your KGLO weather forecast for the next 7 days. Today, mostly sunny with a high of 80. The southeast winds at 8 to 15. Tonight, partly cloudy, a low of 52. Southeast winds at 8 to 15. Wednesday, partly cloudy with a high of 81. South winds at 10 to 15. Slight chance of a scattered storm late, otherwise cloudy on the Wednesday night, a low of 59. South winds at 10 to 15. Thursday, a 60%.

0: humidity. Very low at 25%. Barometric pressure is on the fall at 30.32 inches. Mostly sunny in Mason City this hour is 79 degrees. Remember to join us after the polls close at 8 o'clock tonight for primary night election coverage here on KGLO. We'll have updates during the Twins game and, of course, after the Twins game, we'll continue our coverage as well. From the KGLO newsroom, I'm Bob Fisher. It is 1230.
1: ABC News, I'm Michelle Franzen. Tensions on Capitol Hill with Secretary of State Marco Rubio getting grilled about the war with Iran, U.S. policies, and the Ebola outbreak. ABC's Jay O'Brien has more.
2: Democrats were hypercritical of the administration's strategy here. And at one point, there was this tense back and forth between Rubio and the Democratic Senator of New Jersey, Cory Booker, in which Booker talked about the costs of this war, both American lives, but also the economic cost of this. And Rubio said the war is over, to which Booker shot back the war is not over.
1: President Trump insists messages are still being traded between the U.S. and Iran on a peace deal. It's primary day across six states, including key races that could determine the balance of Congress. California voters weighing in on the governor's race, and in Los Angeles, voters are casting ballots for mayor. President Trump has appointed Federal Housing Finance Agency Director Bill Pulte to replace Tulsi Gabbard as the acting director of national intelligence. And on Wall Street, stocks are up this hour. This is ABC News.
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4: 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I'm Mark Oppel. Today's bottom line report. Over 10,000 visitors from the U.S. and 10 foreign countries expected to be in Des Moines tomorrow and Thursday for the 38th annual World Pork Expo. Iowa is the logical host for the event, since Iowa is the number one pork-producing state in the nation, over 40 million head. Visitors coming this year wondering where support might be showing up in the futures market. July ended a disappointing week last week and started yesterday with July battling at the $100 level. July's 52-week low, by the way, was back on November 21st, 94.20. The 52-week high, that was set just the first week of March, up at 113.37. Numbers to watch. We would expect early summer demand to pick up. Pork and poultry both have fared well at the retail counter versus higher-priced beef. This is the Bottom Line Report. 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

0: phenomenal. You can just about see anything that you want to tap into from a resource standpoint and bring back into your operation or enhance your operation back home. It's a great driver for the economy locally, but also for the state. You've got people flying in from all over the country and all over the world, for that matter. You know, you want them to share with their friends and families that, hey, Iowa is a great place to gather, and this is a great place to be. You know, we're right at the intersection of Interstate 35 and 80. 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
1: 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I'm Jeff Stein for the Iowa Business Report.
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3: Dorenkamp with Agribusiness News on Brownfield. An ag meteorologist says above normal rainfall in May across much of Missouri and the Midwest left some areas with 2 to 3 times their normal precipitation. Drew Lerner with World Weather Incorporated tells Brownfield.
4: Some of the totals in central Missouri reached 10 to 15 inches. And we saw a band come out of Missouri and go across the interior southern parts of Illinois into southern Indiana and Ohio.
3: Lerner says above normal precip is expected for the western Corn Belt in June. However,
4: now Iowa will probably be an exception, and parts of northern Illinois and southeastern Wisconsin, those areas probably won't see above normal rain. In fact, they may be lighter than normal precipitation.
3: An eastern Iowa farmer says his 2026 planting season was successful. But Lance Lillibridge tells Brownfield he's concerned about drought conditions.
5: Things look pretty good, but we are hurting for rain. We got about 2 to 3 tenths last night in our neck of the woods, but we're really dry.
3: An insurance specialist says recent updates to USDA's Livestock Risk Protection Program can help producers better protect margins during volatile markets. Cameron Victor with Greenstone Farm Credit Services tells Brownfield.
6: We can set today's futures prices for up to a year out and insure up to 100% of those futures on those livestock. And if the futures fall, then we can help indemnify our producers or get them the cash back to make them whole.
3: The importance of a safe and efficient beef supply chain. Brownfield's Kellen Havikin has more from the National Cattlemen's Beef Association's Young Cattlemen's Conference.
7: Nearly 70 attendees toured the nation's largest feedlot and meat processing plant this week and got a firsthand look at how the segments work hand in hand. Ellie Schlipp is a cow-calf producer from Indiana.
8: The people that it takes to run that honestly blew my mind. Seeing it firsthand is something that was incredible. So to be able to have that people aspect is something that I want to implement and continue to take back into my operation.
7: Eastern Wisconsin cattle producer Jared Geiser tells Brownfield the commitment to safety and quality was striking.
9: That's one of the biggest questions consumers constantly have is, hey, is this product safe? Is it high quality? Is this what I really want to be putting on my family's table? And the answer is resoundingly yes.
7: From Wooster, Ohio, I'm Kellen Havikin for Brownfield.
3: And Iowa Governor Kim Reynolds signed some key ag-related bills into law Monday. Reynolds says the state's Ag and Natural Resources budget bill includes a water quality package called Farm to Faucet.
10: This means an additional $500,000 every year to the Department of Natural Resources for water quality monitoring.
3: Iowa Ag Secretary Mike Nagy says the water quality funding will come from existing resources and won't raise taxes. I'm Mark Dorenkamp with Brownfield Ag News.
11: 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Markets move, weather changes, decisions can't wait. 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They ask the right questions, talk to the people who matter, and explain what today's news means for tomorrow's operation. 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When agriculture needs reliable news, it turns to one name, Brownfield Ag News.
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0: 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Up first is the weekly Iowa Crop Progress and Conditions Report. There were 5.7 days suitable for field work during the week ending May 31st, 2026. This is 0.3 days more than last year, when there were 5.4 days suitable for field work. Topsoil moisture condition rated 3% very short, 28% short, 64% adequate, and 5% surplus. Subsoil moisture condition rated 3% very short, 25% short, 66% adequate, and 6% surplus. Corn planting in Iowa reached 97% complete, which is the same as last year's pace. Corn emergence reached 87%, which is 2 percentage points ahead of last year when 85% of the crop had emerged. 95% of the expected soybean crop has been planted, which is unchanged from last year. Soybean emergence reached 74%, which is 2 percentage points behind last year. And up next is the weather summary provided by Justin Glisson, state climatologist for the Iowa Department of Agriculture and Land Stewardship. The last week of May was unseasonably warm and dry, with most of Iowa stations reporting rainfall deficits. Stations in eastern Iowa reported no measurable totals. Temperatures were the warmest from northwest to north central Iowa, where readings were 9 to 12 degrees above normal. The statewide average temperature was 73.2 degrees, which is 8.7 degrees above normal. Again, that was the Iowa Crop Progress and Conditions Report, and you can find that report available on the USDA's website at nas.usda.gov. And up next is the weekly U.S. Meat Export Federation update. The U.S. Meat Export Federation is asking the U.S. Trade Representative to look at how some African nations are restricting imports of U.S. beef and pork. USMEF Director of Export Services Jim Renchek explains.
1: The Africa Growth and Opportunities Act, AGOA, is intended to incentivize two-way trade and authorizes the president to designate sub-Saharan African countries for duty-free treatment. The United States Trade Representative, USTR, is looking for comments from the public on how the Africa Growth and Opportunities Act has been implemented so far, and if it has worked, if it has not, areas where it could possibly be utilized in a different way. We see tremendous opportunity on the African continent for red meat exports, and AGOA benefits in the past have mainly been suspended in an effort to advance human rights or worker rights or political reforms. However, AGOA has not generally been utilized to leverage improved market access for U.S. agricultural products, even though it was intended for as a tool for that purpose, to facilitate that two-way trade.
0: In comments to USTR, USMEF listed some specific trade challenges.
1: South Africa, over 10 years ago, agreed to lift a ban on U.S. pork. However, South Africa has continued to impose the unscientific trade barriers due to porcine reproductive and respiratory syndrome, PERS. So we are encouraging South Africa to adopt a science and risk-based approach and requirements in line with

0: WTO commitments for the Nigerian market. All fresh, non-processed U.S. red meat is currently ineligible. It's an unscientific ban, but we do see it as a tremendous growth area. And again, we think that pulling the strings on the AGOA angle could possibly give us some leverage. We're encouraging USTR to consider sanctioning or suspending Nigeria's AGOA benefits until this ban is lifted.
1: For more information, you can visit usmef.org. And in other agricultural news, Kim Lohmeyer of the Agricultural Research Service discusses 8 decades of USDA research in the Lone Star State focused on insects that threaten our nation's livestock.
2: ARS has a really long history of working on insect pests. We're very specialized here in that we target the ones that impact livestock and wildlife. And we're actually going to celebrate this year our 80th year of doing this type of research here in Kerr County. The first lab was opened in 1946 and operated at that site. It was about 14 miles from where our current lab is. And so they did research there on all of these flies and ticks until the mid-60s when the lab was moved to its current location. During this whole time, ARS has never stopped working on screwworm. Our origins of the work we did actually start back with screwworm to lab that was in Menard, Texas in the 1930s. Our lab that started here in Kerr County in the 40s was a consolidation of 3 other labs in the state of Texas that were all working on either screwworms or ticks. And so we've got a long history of trying to fight these pests, especially screwworm, but also ticks and other biting flies like hornflies and sableflies.
1: Again, that was Kim Lohmeyer of the Agricultural Research Service. And up next, Farm Production and Conservation Undersecretary Richard Fordyce points out an important part of Farm Safety Net base acreage determination that farm landowners and operators need to keep in mind.
3: When that's all completed, the landowner will be notified of the additional base acres. The only action is if the landowner chooses to opt out. And if they choose to opt out, then they have 90 days to notify the Farm Service Agency that they're choosing to opt out. That notification is going to go to the landowner. It will not go to the operator. So if you are a renter on a farm, it might be a good idea to notify the landowner that they're going to be getting this notification, and you can help explain to them what this means. Additional base acres mean you have additional acres that are eligible for our primary safety net programs, ARC and PLC.
1: Again, that was Farm Production and Conservation Undersecretary Richard Fordyce. And with this Connoisseur Media Ag Update, I'm Helena McNamee.
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8: Without a time is of the essence clause in a contract, courts may permit reasonable delays or substantial compliance if the other party isn't materially harmed. However, explicitly stating that time is of the essence transforms deadlines into material contractual obligations where missing a date constitutes a material breach that protects the non-breaching party. For example, in real estate deals, a delayed closing can cause a buyer to miss planting windows, lose rental opportunities, disrupt financing, or jeopardize government program participation. When it comes to input and marketing contracts, late seed or fertilizer deliveries can drastically slash yields, while a custom harvester arriving weeks late exposes you to severe weather losses, quality discounts, and ruined marketing windows. The clause is also vital in farm succession planning. But courts don't apply the clause automatically. Past conduct and fairness matter. So consider using a time is of the essence clause. In agriculture, a missed deadline is rarely just a minor delay. It can be a costly disaster. This has been the Agricultural Law and Tax Report. I'm Roger McOwen.
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12: Hog futures are higher. Soybeans, cattle, corn, and cattle are lower. I'm John Perkins with a Brownfield Market Update. Speed wins. That's why Stein is focused on delivering higher-yielding genetics faster than the competition, and why they release more new Enlist E3 lines than any other company. Stein has yield. Soybeans are lower today on fund and technical selling. Broader market pressure, not really a thing. Broader markets actually looking largely supportive outside of some firm business in the dollar. 66% of U.S. soybeans are in good to excellent condition as of Sunday. That is down 1 point on the year, but still good overall. Crush margins are solid, and the trade's waiting for any signs of new crop demand from China. China is reportedly still buying beans, primarily from Brazil. July's down 13 at 1167 and three quarters. August is down 13 at 1172. July soybean meal's up 90 cents at 327.40. July soybean oil's down 67 points at 78.42 on profit taken and product spread trade. Corn's lower, 67% of corn's good to excellent, 2% less than last year, with generally favorable development weather expected in many key growing areas in the mid-month or so. Corn's also monitoring harvest activity in Argentina and Brazil. For Brazil, it's the second crop. July's 3 1/4 lower at 440 and 3 quarters. September corn's down 4 1/4 at 448 and a half. And wheat's lower, 5% of U.S. winter wheat's harvested, 47% of spring wheat's in good to excellent shape. Higher input costs are reportedly impacting planting in the southern hemisphere, especially Argentina and Australia, two very significant exporters. July Chicago 6 1/4 lower at 602.5. With India lowering their import tariff on cotton, July cotton's up 50 at 77.14. And looking oversold, July rice is 21.5 higher at 1271.5. At the Chicago Mercantile Exchange, live and feeder cattle are down on technical liquidation, watching the direct cash cattle markets. There are bids on the table at 255 on the live basis in the South, and some very light trades occurred today at 255 live in Texas. Not enough to establish any kind of a trend, though. Packer inquiry will likely continue to improve tomorrow. Box beef's up at midday, but it's not having any real impact. August live's $1.50 lower at 239.10. October's down 190 at 230.42. August feeders are 365 lower at 347.95, and September's down 392 at 344.75. Cattle are also keeping an eye on some recent New World screwworm news. And hogs are higher on oversold signals along with cash and wholesale support. Pork is up solidly at midday today. Midwest butcher markets are steady. And at the open, national direct barrels and gilts were 92 cents higher and showing some signs of better packer demand. July's up 195 at 101.80. August is $1.37 higher at 98.97. Crude oil and the Dow are both up. John Perkins, Brownfield.
13: Many farmers are getting a jump start on planning fungicide applications this season. FMC Technical Service Manager Madison Wozniak says one of the best ways to control tar spot is selecting multiple modes of action.
14: The more modes of action, the better, and that's for a multitude of reasons, one being good resistance management, but also increasing our spectrum of control.
13: Wozniak tells Brownfield fungicide timing is one of the most difficult decisions a grower has to make.
14: You don't necessarily have to spray right at VTR1. Holding off until R2 or R3 has been a very efficacious application timing, especially if diseases like tar spot or southern rust end up moving in late. Something like Adastrio, we've seen that that unique combination of active ingredients provides a very strong level of broad spectrum control.
13: To learn more, visit your local FMC retailer or adastrio.ag.fmc.
10: 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Corn kernels were first sold on the east coast of the U.S. in the 1840s, and the term popped corn first appeared in 1848. Charles Kreeters, credited with the invention of the popcorn maker in 1892, he operated a candy store in Chicago. During the Great Depression, popcorn was only 5 to 10 cents a bag, and many farmers turned to planting popcorn to make a living. One of those farm families, the Redenbacher family from Indiana. Today's American Agriculture History Minute, by Mark Oppold.
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0: Under mainly sunny skies, winds out of the southeast, 8 to 15 miles per hour. Mainly clear skies, tonight, lows dip down to about 52. Sunshine mixed with clouds at times, tomorrow, high temperatures reach up to 81. Temperatures a bit above average, Thursday and Friday, with highs from the low 80s to the mid 80s. Thunderstorms possible both days. That's the weatherology forecast for AM 1300 KGLO. Currently 77.
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7: All right, let's do it. 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
8: Yes, sir.
7: Jamie Markley, David Van Camp's out this week. There's Scott Robbins.
8: Yep.
7: Okay, a lot going on, and you're talking about some fatigue that people have right now with the gas prices.
8: Well, it's a double-barreled thing. I mean, it's gas prices, it's food prices, it's anything that is transported via truck, via fuel. The costs are passed along to the grocery store owner, and then he passes that on to you because he's got to make money. And we're feeling it right now, and people are frustrated with the moving goalposts, I think.
7: With Iran.
8: I do. I feel that way. I feel like, yeah, it was 4 to 6 weeks, right?
7: Yes, we're hearing from a lot of people.
8: And it's not. It hasn't been. And it seems like, and again, I don't know the inside game. I don't know exactly what's going on. You don't. I don't. Nobody really knows what these conversations are like. I don't know who we're talking to. There's like 73 factions of terrorists that live there. And it seems like you have to appease all of them. There's no one person in charge of everything, in other words.
7: So well, it's almost like the people that are supposedly in charge that are, quote, what, elected, please.
8: Come on. Yeah.
7: Okay. It's the militants that really run things in Iran.
8: I've said this before. It's the guys with the guns that run things.
7: Absolutely.
8: And that's absolutely true. So I don't know if we're talking to them. I have heard there's back channels and there's this and there's that. But it seems like every time we're approaching this moment where this thing's over, things go south again.
7: And I think that's going to continue.
8: And this is what we talked about this early on. It's a quagmire situation a lot of times with these people.
7: Yes.
8: You can't. And I've said this before during the hostage crisis. I remember saying this. How do you negotiate with these people? You can't.
7: Well,
8: they waited until the last minute. As soon as Reagan became president, they let him go. Big middle finger to Carter was what it was.
7: We have two options.
8: Yes.
7: And this would be Victor Davis Hanson. Who I think we respect. And you look to him for wisdom.
8: I do.
7: And, of course, he doesn't know exactly what's going on, but he's got a decent idea.
8: Yeah.
7: And you talk about a historian. He understands all this stuff on a level most of us don't. And he was writing about it saying, well, one option is to end the war and get some sort of deal, assured that it has already done close to a decade's worth of damage to Iran and perhaps more if sanctions persist and that sort of thing.
8: Mm-hmm.
7: To sort of get out of this and try to get gas prices down and open the strait and all those things. Or it's we're going to have to hit them even harder and make sure this regime, the militant regime, is really taken out. And I think what the Trump administration is trying to do is get some sort of deal. But as you said, not only it seems like some people in the administration are losing patience.
8: Yeah.
7: But certainly the American people and even Trump supporters. I saw this bit, and this would have been from over the weekend, about Unger Sargon, who I think most of us like. She's really a common sense person, used to be on the left, certainly a conservative now, was a big champion for Trump, and had a message that she put out over the weekend on her show.
9: And I'm Batya Unger Sargon, and we begin with what we learned about America this week. Mr. President, your supporters are hurting. People who voted for you three times, who would walk over Legos covered in hot coals to

0: vote for you are broke. Some are skipping meals. Others are buying canned chicken in bulk because that's all they can afford. The cost of food and gas is just so high. People are finding it impossible to pay for their kids' after-school sports once they fill up the car with gas. People who support you and support the war in Iran, who were willing to pay a little more to make sure our grandkids don't have to live with the threat of a nuclear-armed terror state, who were willing to pay a little more for the possibility of reshoring our great manufacturing base with tariffs, well, they've paid all they can.
1: All right, I'll pause there for a second. And my guess would be, no, not having the numbers, but just as a guess, she's right. There are some people that are really like, I got to skip a meal now. That's terrible. There are others, and probably even more, that, okay, it's not like I can't eat and I can't do a lot of the things I'm used to doing, but I've had to cut back on a lot of different stuff. And I'm starting to get irritated with it.
2: I 100% agree with you. And I think there's also such a thing as psychological damage. Whether you're skipping meals or you're not skipping meals, or whether you're postponing vacations and things, I don't know if you're doing so necessarily because of necessity. But you're looking at things right now going, well, I got this money, but I don't think I want to part with it right now.
1: Like, what's coming next?
2: Because I don't know what's coming next because of psychological. And again, this sounds silly. But
1: are you going to do with the old seeing the gas price
2: dude,
1: thing every day?
2: I'm sorry, but I'm going to. Because I think that's vital. I think it's a psychological game. You see it, and it goes up, and it goes up, and it goes up, and you're like, damn. You know, and now you start calculating in your brain how much more you're going to pay at the grocery store because of it, or how much more you're going to pay. It's a psychological game. Not to say people aren't hurting, because they are.
1: Yes. I want to get back to what she's saying.
2: Okay.
1: And then
2: please
1: you
2: do.
1: Can rant for 3 hours if you want. Go ahead. No.
0: Some are expressing anger and frustration. They feel that they voted for you to bring down the costs. Others are just quietly skipping meals. And contrary to what some in your administration keep saying, it's not just vibes.
1: Yeah.
0: Inflation is eating up wage growth, and then some. Gas is $4.50 a gallon as we head into the summer travel season. The producer price index is up 6% as we head into grilling season. Savings are at an all-time low.
1: Ooh.
0: 13% of credit card balances are now over 90 days delinquent, the highest since 2011.
1: Wow.
0: You keep saying that the stock market is doing great, and that is true. But the gains of the economy and nearly all consumer spending are concentrated in the top 10%. Everyone else is broke. You keep saying that gas will plummet when Operation Epic Fury is over, and there's a new memorandum of understanding on the table. But even if there is a deal, it will take a lot of time for gas to come down. And in the meantime, the American people need something to get them through the slog. Your supporters need help, Mr. President, and they need it from you. We brought in $200 billion in tariff revenue. Couldn't some of that be shared with Americans struggling to put food on the table?
1: Ooh. What do you think of that idea?
2: Well, again, without exploring the math involved and how you do this and how you pay for all the programs and how you I don't know.
1: I think she brings up great points, if you're talking about giving this money back, we also have debt.
2: Huge,
1: I mean, debt. Insanity.
2: Yes.
1: Like the interest we're paying on the debt.
2: Yes. And people also feel, now, it's, with what she said, and I don't disagree with a lot of it, but what I will say is, again, it's a mental psychological game that's being played, and I don't know if people feel the sting just yet, but they're going to if they haven't. And I think she's, if you just talk to real people, and I call people say to me, hey, I know where you stand, dude. I know where you are. And we make no bones about it when we're on this show. We reveal it constantly. However, I'm tired of the yapping. I'm tired of the yap, about moving goalposts and this is what's going to happen and gas is going to plummet and all this stuff. Because it's not right now.
1: What are you saying? You're tired of close to a deal. We're close to this.
2: The constant carrot, you know, on the stick. And it's like, damn, man. So, anyway.
1: Oh boy! There he was,
3: Scott.
2: I know. And again, I listen. I voted for you 3 times, and I'd vote for you again, based on the Communist Party versus you. Yes,
3: Scott.
2: No, that's all. I want to say. And
1: there's
2: again,
1: some frustration.
2: I am. And again, let me make no bones about it. I support him. I understand. I don't want them to have a nuke either. Ever.
1: No.
2: And I realize you've got to somehow stop this from happening. But in the meantime, it's always about the pocketbook back home. I mean, you can look at that and go, well, I don't want a nuke either. However.
1: Yeah.
2: Comma. You know.
1: We'll see.
2: Again, we will see as it all shakes out moving forward here. But it seems like every day there is a deal. Well, we're back channels. We've got a deal. Like, who are you talking to? What back channels? Is this Hamas?
1: The biggest predictor of the future is the past.
2: So, at any rate, right, you're right. And I'm, you know, I just...
1: All right, we got to move on.
2: A bit enraged by the whole
1: thing. We're not going to talk about Iran for 3 hours.
2: Thank you.
1: Can't do it.
2: Thanks.
1: That'll be my last day.
2: I don't want to talk about Iran for 3 hours.
1: A big day in California.
2: Well, that's a huge day in California, yes.
1: That's primary going on. L.A., the mayor race. Did you see that bit with Spencer Pratt, who's been the big surprise over the last few months?
2: Which
1: just
2: one?
1: With the polling. The one with Bill Maher.
2: Yes.
1: Where Bill Maher seems to be like really interested in the solar panels. Something with the solar panels. Spencer Pratt's like, we got bigger issues, like naked drug addicts and stuff.
3: I don't need to know about solar, you know. Okay, I need to focus on making sure the moms are safe and the animals are not being abused. That's my party.
4: I know, but if you're the mayor.
3: The solar panels, that's going to be somebody I'm hiring. That's my deputy mayor is going to worry about the solar panels.
4: No, Spencer, I got bad news. If you're the mayor, you are going to have to learn some of these issues more.
3: Solar panels. We're about 3 years from worrying about solar panels. We need to get all the naked drug addicts off of the sidewalks, and then I can worry about solar panels.
4: But we can't walk and chew gum at the same time.
3: With the state of L.A. right now, the solar panels, you can spit that gum out.
1: I thought that was a great line.
2: The dude is really good.
1: He is.
2: I mean, he's really good.
1: Good on his feet. And then the conversation goes on, and it's almost like Maher doesn't believe there's naked drug addicts. This is funny.
3: They don't want to invest in L.A. because we allow the naked drug addicts in front of the hotels.
4: Wait, you keep saying that.
3: You got to realize.
4: Are they really naked?
3: Butt naked. If you give me your phone number, I will send you 1,000 naked drug addict videos a week.
4: I don't have to think about that one. No.
3: No.
4: I do not want
3: my phone.
4: You
3: I can't
4: sending
3: even,
4: me naked pictures.
3: I can't even look at my phone anymore because the whole city sends me their naked drug addict content.
1: See? I understand that if you're in a place where, you know, well, it's a blue-run city and you've got those sorts of issues, yeah, that's on top of the gas prices.
2: Yeah.
1: For, you know, a lot of us, it's like, well, at least we don't have to deal with stuff like that.
2: No, we don't. Not yet, anyway. Here's the thing, too, about him. And I first of all, I love him, and I hope, I really do hope he wins. Is he going to win? I don't know. People say he won't, but that's right. Beside the point.
1: You never know.
2: What he has done, though, is he's brought this stuff out to the forefront. If nothing else,
1: yes.
2: Even if he loses, all of a sudden, naked drug addicts connects with people.
1: Yes.
2: And the fear for your children connects with people.
1: And all of a sudden, just regular voters are seeing it going, you know, this is insane.
2: Yeah.
1: You can't live like this.
2: The fires connects with people.
1: Yes,
2: I mean,
1: it does.
2: All of a sudden, they're just not, you know, and Karen Bass hasn't even talked about it, hadn't until he came into it.
1: Mm-hmm.
2: It was almost like that story happened and then just went away.
1: Right.
2: Like a lot of stuff, you know.
1: But not there.
2: No, absolutely not. So I think he's tapped into something. And even, like I said, win, lose, or not, he's done something that no one's been able to do until him.
1: Well, and if you think it's just, you know, some Trump voters that are frustrated right now, well, Democrat voters are very frustrated too. And the latest thing, Jill Biden has just stirred up a bunch of Democrat fury.
2: Kicking the hornet's nest.
1: Yep. Well, she says, well, in that debate, I thought he was having a stroke.
2: Yeah.
1: So everyone's like, then why would you take him to all these other things?
2: Yeah, now let's go to Waffle House.
1: Well, I can't, you know, imagine. And then she was asked this question at CBS I thought was interesting.
5: He was fine. I mean, he was fine. It was inexplicable.
6: But what if that had happened during a meeting with foreign leaders or something like that?
1: Oh.
5: I don't know how to answer that.
1: Well, it would have been a meltdown.
2: Well, I can answer it for you, yeah.
1: Dude, even the PUD Save America guys, that podcast, now they're saying they were gaslit by Biden's team.
7: I think most Democratic primary voters think that Joe Biden accomplished some great things as president and appreciate
1: like
7: that
1: what?
7: He beat Donald Trump in 2020. I don't think they appreciated being lied to by Joe Biden, Jill Biden, and their entire campaign, who didn't just lie about the debate performance, but gaslit everyone and told us we were all overreacting, bedwetters, that their polls were fine, that the debate was fine. And now Joe Biden's like, oh, yeah, we were lying the whole time.
1: Well, yeah, she did admit they were lying.
2: Give me a break.
1: But we all knew he was.
2: Exactly.
1: Come on, man. Like, you couldn't see it yourself.
2: Right.
1: Oh, The View has turned on Graham Platner. We got to get to that and the five stories we're watching today. Straight ahead, right here.

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0: The Markley Van Camp and Robbins Show. Thank you very much for being here. Jamie Markley, Scott Robbins. David Van Camp is out this week.
1: Yep.
0: You know what it's time for? Yes. Five stories we're watching today.
2: 1, 2, 3, 4, 5.
0: All right. Story 5. Doge has found another $5 billion.
1: Where was it? Under somebody's bed or what?
0: Of Defense is cutting another $5.1 billion in contracts after review by Doge. According to Defense Secretary Pete Hegseth, the cuts target consulting contracts.
1: Oh, boy.
0: Who knows what those really are at times, you know what I'm saying?
1: $5 billion with consulting contracts?
0: Yeah, duplicate IT services, cloud reselling arrangements, and other programs that were determined to be unnecessary or overpriced. Some of the largest contracts involve major consulting firms, including Accenture, Deloitte, and Booz Allen Hamilton.
1: Oh, boy.
0: Story 4, Tennessee, it's official, is recognizing Nuclear Family Month. Not Pride Month in Tennessee. Governor Bill Lee signed the resolution earlier this year recognizing the traditional family structure of a husband, wife, and children as the foundational building block of society.
1: Mm-hmm.
0: The resolution cites research connecting fatherless homes with higher poverty rates, increased substance abuse, higher incarceration rates, worse educational outcomes, and increased mental health struggles. Things that the left usually doesn't want to talk about.
1: Are they going to have like special sections for nuclear families at the games?
0: Yes.
1: Okay.
0: No, I don't know. No, I doubt
1: should.
0: It.
1: I mean, you know. After
0: Story
1: all.
0: 3, the military. This is a big story. Federal appeals court ruled that the Trump administration's military policy restricting transgender service members is unconstitutional. The decision came from a divided 2-1 panel of the D.C. Circuit Court of Appeals. The administration strongly disagrees, expected to appeal, and it looks like the Supreme Court will probably have the final word on that one.
1: They will.
0: Story 2, Texas has scored a major legal victory this week after the Fifth Circuit allowed enforcement of SB 4. With that, the law allows state and local law enforcement to arrest individuals who illegally enter Texas outside of legal ports of entry. People that are opposed, well, they want illegals.
1: So breaking the law will be punished?
0: We think so, yes.
1: That's rare.
0: Well, that's Texas. Mm-hmm. There you go. And then story one, you've got a big hearing today, Senate hearing, about Iran, and there's an exchange with Marco Rubio and Cory Booker. One of your favorites.
1: Oh, he's great.
3: We have made our adversary in a stronger negotiating position. We are the strongest nation on the planet Earth, and we're in a stalemate with Iran. And now we're begging to get back into a deal that you all
4: we're
3: trashed in the first place.
4: There's no one begging. I don't
3: clearly,
4: know.
3: This is
5: Senator
3: a
5: Booker. Senator Booker, your time's up. But Senator Rubio, since he's
4: I do want to address some of these
5: respond.
4: Points because they go to the heart of the matter. No one's begging for anything here. The Iranians might be begging because their economy's losing hundreds of millions of dollars a day. That they are losing. Understand, Iran had street protests going on before all of this started. All of those factors, economic factors in Iran, are far worse today than they were 6 months ago when those...
0: Oh, man. It gets better. This is the Markley Van Camp and Robbins Show. We'll have to get to the rest of that coming up.
1: Yeah, you don't want to poke that bear.
0: Yeah.
1: That Rubio bear.
0: Yeah, Rubio goes on with that one. Yeah, so we got to get to that. Oh, we also have to get to The View.
1: Yeah, I want to hear that. I haven't
0: heard this. Graham Blattner.
1: Yeah.
0: Sonny Hostin, of all people.
1: Really?
0: Yes.
1: Mm-hmm.
0: And something you mentioned off-air yesterday, I guess the old behind-the-scenes at 60 Minutes, is pretty brutal right now.
1: Yeah, well, the Peabody Award-winning Scott Pelley is upset.
0: Right, because someone's going to bring some accountability. There's a new boss.
1: Sir, what do you mean by accountability?
0: And an epic takedown of the teen takeovers that have happened across the country. From a black man who has freaking had enough. That and what's your story? All coming up right here.

0: down 135 at 239.25. October lives are down 192 at 230.40. August feeder cattle down 340 at 348.15. Hogs are up on oversold signals. July lean hogs up 180 at 101.65. August lean hogs up 127 at 98.87. I'm Megan Grabner for Brownfield.
1: Daytime highs approaching 80 this afternoon. Under mainly sunny skies, winds out of the southeast, 8 to 15 miles per hour. Mainly clear skies. Tonight, lows dip down to about 52. Sunshine mixed with clouds at times. Tomorrow, high temperatures reach up to 81. Temperatures a bit above average Thursday and Friday, with highs from the low 80s to the mid-80s. Thunderstorms possible both days. That's the weatherology forecast for AM 1300 KGLO. Currently 77.
2: These statements have not been evaluated, but...
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11: KGLO.
12: He does. That's his gig.
11: Yeah.
12: Yeah.
11: You always call it bad theater.
12: Well, it is bad dinner theater. It's terrible dinner theater.
11: There you go.
13: And now,
2: We're begging to get back into a deal

0: that you all We're trashed in the first place.
1: There's no one begging. I don't
0: Clearly,
1: know.
0: This is a
2: Senator
0: thing.
2: Senator Booker, your time's up. But Senator Rubio, just, since he's
1: I do want to address some of these
2: respond.
1: Points because they go to the heart of the matter. No one's begging for anything here. The Iranians might be begging because their economy's losing hundreds of millions of dollars a day. That they are losing. Understand, Iran had street protests going on before all of this started. All of those factors, economic factors in Iran, are far worse today than they were 6 months ago when those protests were happening. They have hyperinflation. Their currency is completely devalued. They're struggling to make payroll for their government workers. Iran is in a very serious situation. And if it was up to the political class there, and I understand everybody there is sort of radical in some way, but if it was up to the people that actually like go to elections and wear the suits and you see on TV, they'd probably make a deal tomorrow. The issue they're facing is that the supreme leader and the IRGC corps are a little bit more immune from those pressures until they can be convinced otherwise. And I think that's the direction that they're moving in, because the reality that I don't know where you're getting this perception that Iran is stronger. Iran has no navy left. They've lost a substantial percentage of their defense industrial base. That Iran has lost a substantial percentage of their missile launchers. And their economy is far worse today, and I mean far worse today, than it was 6 to 9 months ago. And they are looking at hundreds of billions of dollars of reconstruction costs just to get to where they were 6 months ago.
0: Mr. Rubio,
3: okay. So you were talking about gas prices earlier, Scott.
4: Yep.
3: You hear Rubio explain the situation, then what's the reaction?
4: Well, I get it. I mean, I understand what you're saying.
3: Mm-hmm.
4: I understand that their economy is crippled, and I understand their infrastructure is destroyed. I get all of that.
3: Yeah.
4: But my gas is still almost $5 a gallon.
3: Yeah, you want it then.
4: Yeah, I need this to be over.
3: Yeah, the Strait of Hormuz, the open, all those things.
4: I need this to be over because while I think, going through history that when we get to midterms, usually the party in power loses seats.
3: Yes.
4: There's no question. That happens all the time, right?
3: Mm-hmm.
4: Every election. I don't want to get thrashed during the midterms.
3: Yeah, I understand.
4: Which, if there's not some light at the end of the tunnel that's real, I think you're in for some trouble on the midterms, and I don't want to see that happen.
3: Yeah.
4: But again,
3: then I can't help it because then I'll go cynical and say, well, there's a lot of things that haven't gotten done yet.
4: I understand. Yes, I agree with you.
3: Because of Republicans.
4: Absolutely agree with you.
3: And of course, I'm going to bring up voter ID.
4: I know. And that's it's stuck in our craw. It's my craw, too. I get it.
3: Yeah.
4: I mean, that's so that's the most frustrating thing. That seems like a no brainer to me.
3: I know.
4: But they just can't get it done.
3: Yeah. And why? That's
4: again,
3: the bigger question.
4: When you're not in the majority anymore, if that happens, and it's a thin margin, then it's never going to happen.
3: Think if the Democrats had good candidates.
4: Well, that's weird because I thought about that this morning on the way in.
3: But the thing is, I don't know how you can get that many anymore because of the platform of that party. It's really backwards of most of the American people.
4: And the thing is, the ones who win primaries are the ones that have the energy. And the ones that have the energy are the communists.
3: Yeah.
4: And so, boom, here we go.
3: Well, Graham Plattner.
4: Graham Plattner is a terrible candidate.
3: Well, and you've got some on the left now admitting that.
4: Well.
3: Not Bernie Sandwiches. No. He's still endorsing him, still with him.
4: He's big with losers. Yeah.
3: But I was surprised that The View, Sonny Hostin.
4: I can't believe this.
3: Because, if you're not familiar with all the scandals, it's the Nazi tattoo, it's the soldier that didn't deserve to live, Purple Heart recipient, then you've got, that app, Kick, which people have known for years. Man, that's where, child predators go. Why does he have an account on that?
4: Mm-hmm.
3: Oh, and then it was, the failing New York Times and the story breaks. Oh, my God. He's sexting with, 12 women. No, not 12, 6. Oh, okay.
4: Yeah. 6.
3: 6. It wasn't 12. They lied.
4: There's degrees.
3: Yeah, and that question to Plattner. Well, are you saying it doesn't exist? I'm saying she lied. Oh, so you're saying that texts do exist. Whatever.
4: Mm-hmm.
3: But yeah, Sonny Hostin, of all people, one of your favorites, Scott, on The View.
4: His biggest racist.
5: He's a cheater. He's an anti-Semite because the fact that he had that tattoo for 20 years and didn't know what it was is a lie. So he's a liar, a racist, an anti-Semite.
6: Homophobe.
5: He's a homophobe.
3: Yeah. Oh, he's done. He's done with them.
4: Well, the homophobes thing is the thing that sticks, really sticks.
3: Oh, with them?
4: Yeah, with them, yeah.
3: Yeah. Yeah, I think Whoopi said something, too, sort of like, I'm not sure about any of these people. What's going on?
7: So the planter says the report isn't true. Now, who knows? But as I was looking at this, I just thought, no shade, gentlemen. But it just feels like y'all are out of control.
6: I know.
7: Every time we turn around, somebody got somebody else up against the wall and the bed and the... What is happening?
3: You forget all the women that have been caught in scandal, too? Politicians, especially on the left?
4: The thing is, does the light bulb ever go off over your head that maybe the party's being overtaken by nut jobs? and it has been, and they're in the majority now?
3: Yeah. Yeah. They won't admit it.
4: Well, but isn't that how Graham Plattner got there to begin with?
3: Yeah, I would say so.
4: I mean, he's a kook. He's unqualified to do anything.
3: Yeah. Oh, man. Who is that once? Somebody was actually saying the guy, like, cosplays as your everyday working man.
4: That's right.
3: Like the working class.
4: Doesn't he own a salmon farm or some kind?
3: And that was from somebody liberal.
4: Yeah.
3: But, you know, he sent his wife out. We had part of this clip, not the whole thing, yesterday.
4: Oh, God, that was uncomfortable.
3: With the wife?
4: Yes.
3: Talking about the counselors?
4: Yes.
3: All that stuff? And then there was more to it, actually.
8: I don't even know if I have the right words to describe what we've been going through, but our marriage counselor helps. My personal counselor helps. Graham's personal counselor helps.
3: Okay.
4: There's three counselors there.
3: They married in, what, 2024?
4: Yes.
3: And then early 2025, she discovers he's sexting all these women.
4: Mm-hmm.
3: Right? And she was saying, well, marriage is hard. And, it's, you know, and then infertility is hard. And then running for Senate is hard. All of it's hard. Like, that's pretty early on, man.
4: I thought
3: sexting
4: the same thing.
3: All over the place.
4: Because there's like six counselors here.
3: But now you got counselors coming in.
4: In
3: they're going to help it. Yes?
4: Yeah.
3: Okay. And then she says,
8: And we work on our mental health every day. No marriage is perfect, and I don't want a perfect marriage. I want my marriage.
3: Okay.
4: Yeah, you don't have one, so that's good. I'm glad you don't want one.
3: I don't think most people want one that's requiring three counselors, but A, I'm not going to tell you how to live.
4: Yeah.
3: That's fine. Hey. But, I mean, obviously, she's sent out there by the campaign. You got to go say this. But then people are bringing up, you want to be a United States senator. That's a lot of counseling sessions. You going to have enough time?
4: Yeah. And you're working on your mental health?
3: Every day?
4: Yeah, every day.
3: Okay.
4: I clearly...
3: And who knows what that means?
4: Look, I saw the
3: video.
4: Like,
3: are you getting the amount of sunshine you want? That's good for your mental health. You get some exercise, that's good. Or is that what we're talking about?
4: Touching
3: is it something
4: grass.
3: Else?
4: Yeah, I don't know.
3: I don't know.
4: And the thing is, I'm watching the video, and I swear I saw her blink twice. They're clearly hostage. Yes.
3: Oh, gosh. Yeah. You're not the only one to say that, by the way. All right. It's that time. We do it a couple of times a day. Go around the table. May not be the biggest story out there, but it caught your attention. Scotty, what's your story today?
4: I always forget, but Mark Wayne Mullen is the DHS secretary now.
3: Yeah.
4: And he had some things to say about what is currently going on in New Jersey. And we've seen it now, that the Lady Hall thing going on, right? Where people are fighting and bombs are going off, and it's ridiculous.
3: Full on riot.
4: What's happening there? It's full on riot. So he said this yesterday. It says some anti-ICE rioters in New Jersey came from, wait for it, Portland.
3: All the way from Portland.
4: They flew across the country, and they're here to riot. This is all organized and being funded by the left. The Democrats are coordinating to wreak havoc and chaos across our country. Yes.
3: So take that flight, PDX, and go do some rioting.
4: Yeah.
3: Antifa.
4: Well, it's a well-paying job, and it's probably no taxes taken out either. It's probably cash on the barrelhead, you know.
3: Man.
4: But I've heard this before, that there is no way this is organic. They want to play this off as it's just people are rising up, and this is organic protest going on. It's not.
3: No, that is not. You know, it is like an organic sort of riot that just happens because of social media and people gather. That's the teen takeovers.
4: Oh, God. Isn't that something?
3: Across the country.
4: Yes.
3: And so I happen to see this video that this guy puts on YouTube. His name is Brandon Lehman. And a black man says, okay, enough. And he starts laying it out like this. This is for my story.
6: Ladies and gentlemen, the black fatigue is at an all-time high. The recent epidemic of teen takeovers where, let's call it what it is, black children rioting and destroying cities across America for the fun of it is becoming untenable. And I wanted to address this disturbing trend because it's becoming abundantly clear that we are quickly approaching a point of no return for the black community. And to the person aggressively typing Coon or Uncle Tom right now in the comments, let me say this. As an entrepreneur and a real estate investor, I have done everything in my power to try and uplift and help the black community for over a decade.
3: Okay, and before we go any further, he sets it all out there. Everything he's done. But he's like had it and going scorched earth.
4: Oh boy, is he ever.
3: Oh, if you think that's hot, you haven't heard anything yet.
4: Oof.
3: Oh, buddy.
6: Okay. Donating my time and money, providing mentorship, speaking to at-risk youth, hosting community events, coordinating trade workshops and other skills training, providing employment at my own businesses, offering shadows of real estate renovations to show them the construction process. In fact, while living in Los Angeles, I attempted my biggest endeavor ever, creating...
3: Okay, you get the idea, right? Yeah. He keeps going. He's done all this stuff.
4: Quite the resume. Yeah.
3: Yes, and then...
6: ...successful black businessmen, and
3: other people
6: all of them refuse to participate because of what you're about to see in this video.
3: And then he shows all of the teen takeovers in all these different towns. And it is true with media, they'll always call it the teen takeover. But as he points out, 95% black? And again, this is like, it seems this conversation within the black community that's going on. And I've seen several videos from different, call them influencers, people with, you know, accounts on X or YouTube, saying something's got to be done. It's completely out of control. And as far as the teen takeovers, he goes on.
6: But what we're seeing with these teen takeovers is one particular group of people rejecting civil society and fully embracing lawlessness and barbarism. Hundreds of teenagers with no parental guidance are storming city streets and other public places with the singular goal of causing destruction. Stores get vandalized, cars get set on fire, violence and brawls ensue, and people are oftentimes getting shot and killed. And the most disturbing part is people see this chaos on social media and replicate it in their own city because to them it looks exciting and fun.
3: Yes, it does. You want more? We got time for one, probably.
4: Yeah,
3: one
4: other cut. I'm still processing everything here, but yeah, go ahead.
3: Oh, wow. This is... Okay, go.
6: The reason this is causing people's fatigue to runneth over is because we've been lectured by liberals for decades that crime is a result of socioeconomic conditions. That these aren't bad people who've embraced criminality. These are desperate, marginalized, underserved people who are resorting to stealing a loaf of bread to feed their family. And then we'll see a video of a mob of people looting a Foot Locker or a jewelry store or an Apple store. Okay, well, I challenge any liberal to explain in the comments below how socioeconomic conditions caused this latest teen takeover in Chicago.
3: And then it shows it. And it's like, no, there's no way to describe
4: bread.
3: That. I'll tell you what, for my story next hour, I'll do part two on Brandon Lehman because he has a solution. Holy smokes, is that a hot one?
4: That was pretty hot. That was pretty hot.
3: Okay. Like temperature wise, what would you put that at?
4: Oof,
3: you had to put a number.
4: Eight.
3: Eight?
4: Yeah.
3: And 10's the highest?
4: Yeah.
3: It's going to go to about a 13.
4: Holy smokes.
3: Yeah.
4: That's all coming up?
3: Oh, yeah. And Nimrod in the news has to do with a Jell-O shot coming up.

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0: The Markley Van Camp and Robin Show. 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
0: News update. There are different reports of how specifically bad the call went yesterday with President Trump and Netanyahu from Israel.
1: There were some F-bombs thrown out there?
0: That's what Axios reported.
1: Wow.
0: Said to Trump to Netanyahu, you're effing crazy. You'd be in prison if it weren't for me. I'm saving your ass.
1: Yeah.
0: Everybody hates you now. Everybody hates Israel because of this. You have to back off. Lebanon and Hezbollah, you got to back off.
1: Yeah, he's
0: got to get something done here.
1: Really upset about that one. Yep.
0: So we'll see where that goes. Yep. Differing reports of how bad it went. We'll see. All right, we got to get to Nimrod. Here we go.
2: When the going gets tough.
3: Damn it, this is too hard.
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3: I love the poorly educated.
0: All right. Nimrod's in the News. We go to Florida. Diane Blaylock is the lady's name. She calls 911. Tells the dispatcher, I need help. I'm at this bar. They won't serve me a Jell-O shot.
1: Oh, no.
0: That's not what 911 is for. Mm-hmm. Hangs up. She calls back. I need help. She calls back three times demanding help getting her Jell-O shot. Diane happens to be 68 years old. She did have some weed on her, by the way.
1: Oh, God.
0: Police department did send a cop out to arrest Diane because she can't call 911 with something stupid Jell-O like shot. That. And that's Nimrod's in the News. Every dad has those stories. You know the ones. Back in my day, and suddenly you're hearing about the legendary high school football game, the first apartment that cost $12 a month, or the road trip where somehow nobody had GPS and everybody survived anyway. That's why I love Aura Frames for Father's Day. You can preload it with the actual photos behind those stories.
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9: 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President Trump's endorsement of Randy Feenstra is a central issue in the Republican Party's race for governor. O.K. Henderson tells us.
10: Trump announced Friday afternoon he's backing Randy Feenstra. Trump called Feenstra a highly respected America First congressman who is MAGA all the way. Feenstra says Trump is the greatest president of his lifetime.
11: I'm so proud of him being our president and what's happening. You know, I know there's a lot of pushback against him, but there's a

0: so many great things that are happening, and we are a safer nation because of him.
1: Zach Lane says Trump got bad advice about Feenstra. Lane says he and his supporters are now in a street fight against the party's establishment.
2: Unity does not mean uniformity. Look, we are here because we get to choose who we want to be the person to go up against Rob Sand.
1: Sand is the only Democrat running for governor. His nomination will become official Tuesday. Adam Steen, Brad Sherman, and Eddie Andrews are the other three Republicans running for governor in this year's primary. Radio Iowa, I'm O.K. Henderson.
3: There's competitive primaries in the 2nd Congressional District as Ashley Hinson decided to run for the U.S. Senate. Of course, the 2nd District includes Sarah Worth, Mitchell, Floyd, and Butler counties in our immediate listing area. On the Republican side, it's Joe Mitchell of Clear Lake, a real estate developer and former state legislator, being challenged by State Senator Charlie McClimick of Val Burnett. On the Democratic side, it is Lindsey James of Dubuque, who has served in the Iowa House since 2019. Clint Tweet Ball of Cedar Rapids, a pastor who started a nonprofit with his brother 20 years ago called Matthew 25. And Kathy Dolter, a retired Army nurse, who also led the nursing department at Kirkwood Community College. Remember to join us after the polls close at 8 o'clock tonight. We'll have frequent updates here on AM 1300 KGLO. Updates during the Twins game and further coverage after the end of the broadcast. Bob Fisher on KGLO.
4: Soybeans, corn, and cattle were down. Hogs were higher. Hello, I'm Megan Grebner with your commodity market update on Brownfield. When it comes to short stature corn, it all started with Stein for decades. They've been focused on unique hybrids that deliver top yields. Stein invented short stature corn, then perfected it. Stein has yield. Soybeans are lower on fund and technical selling. 66% of U.S. beans are rated good to excellent, down 1% on the year, but still good. Fresh margins are solid, and the trade is waiting for any signs of new crop demand from China. July beans down 15 and a half at 11.65 and a quarter. August beans down 16 at 11.69. Corn is lower on fund and technical selling. 67% of corn is rated good to excellent, 2% less than last year, with generally favorable development weather. Corn is also monitoring harvest activity in both Argentina and Brazil. July corn was down 3.5 at 440.5. September corn down 4.75 at 448. The wheat complex was lower on fund and technical selling. 5% of winter wheat is harvested. 47% of spring wheat is in good to excellent condition. Higher input costs are reportedly impacting planting in the southern hemisphere. In Chicago, July wheat down 5.75 at 603. September wheat down 5 at 616.25. In Kansas City, July wheat down 12.25 at 634.75. And in Minneapolis, July wheat down 15 at 637. Live and feeder cattle are pressured by direct markets. Box beef at midday was actually higher. August live down 95 cents at 239.65. October live down 145 at 230.87. August feeder cattle were down 312 at 348.42. Hogs were up on oversold signals along with cash and wholesale support. Butcher hogs were steady and national direct business was up 92 cents. July lean hogs up $1.80 at 101.65. August lean hogs were up 137 at 98.97. I'm Megan Grebner for Brownfield.
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9: The Markley, Van Camp, and Robbins Show. 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
10: Come in.
9: Looks like Jill Biden showed up on The View today.
10: She's everywhere right now.
9: Got the book tour.
10: Yeah, everywhere.
9: You think people are actually buying that book? Can't imagine.
10: Well, what they'll do is, you know, the publisher will buy a million copies and say it, and keep them in a warehouse and say, well, it's the number one bestseller.
9: Probably.
10: This kind of manipulation goes on all the time. Who knows? Yes. But it'll look good the first week, I'm sure.
9: I think she's saying here the doctors told her Joe was fine.
11: And he'd given so much of himself, and to see you even saying, like, I thought he was having a medical episode. I was concerned. Was there any part of you that went into protection mode of like, Joe, you can't keep doing this. Like, this is, they're taking so much from
12: you. But the doctors told me he was fine. Yeah. I'm not a doctor. I mean, I am a doctor.
10: Whoa. Don't say you're not a doctor. You've been preaching us to call you doctor for years.
9: Yes. Yeah. She's doing the book tour. Everyone calls her doctor.
10: I know.
9: Not doctor, a doctor.
10: First lady doctor.
9: Yeah, I know.
10: Mm-hmm.
9: Of course. That's just a tough story to sell. I don't know who buys that.
10: Well, I mean, again, what she's saying is the doctor said he was fine.
9: Right.
10: Did you see him? We did. He wasn't fine. He had been fine for a long time.
9: He was not fine, for crying out loud. I know.
10: That's my impersonation of Joe Biden, by the way. Because if you notice at the end of a lot of his stuff he was doing here.
9: Yeah, the... Yeah, I think we got it, like that one clip.
10: We got the rattle there?
9: Okay. Well, yeah, where it's really where he says precise, I think it was.
13: Maybe precise.
9: Yeah. That whole thing.
10: Yeah, this is fine. No problem. None whatsoever.
9: Man, I saw some medical news today. I can bring it in right now. Might as well. This was from Real Clear Science. And the headline is clickbait. We may already have an anti-aging vaccine.
10: I saw you said that. Yeah, I saw part of that. Yeah.
9: Did you read it?
10: No.
9: Okay. And again, with Real Clear, you want to believe there's no bias there because they're just trying to present both sides and try to go factual. The deal is, I don't think we trust anybody.
10: No.
9: Has to be proven, right?
10: Well, and we've been taught for the last 8 years or so that they're not to be trusted.
9: Yes, exactly. Mm-hmm. Says we have a vaccine that prevents shingles. Yeah. We have a vaccine that markedly lowers the risk of dementia. We have a vaccine that might even slow aging itself. Did you know that?
10: Did not. I'm ready. My sleeve has been rolled up.
9: Conveniently, these three vaccines are actually just one. The shingles vaccine.
10: Really?
9: Yes. My doctor's been trying to get me to take the shingles vaccine for years now.
10: Me too. Yeah.
9: And I had shingles in my late 30s. Not fun. So, like, you really should. But after COVID, my trust was gone.
10: Yeah, I know. I it's weird because that just happened to me. Just did.
9: That you should get the vaccine.
10: Yeah.
9: And you didn't do it?
10: No.
9: And why is that?
10: Because the back of my head, all I saw was Fauci lecturing me.
9: That's the damage that's been done.
10: I wouldn't have thought about it before.
9: Mm-hmm.
10: I mean, it was up to me. You know, I could take it or not take it, but... He was like, you know, I recommend that you take it. I was like, I'm not really ready yet. Maybe next time or something, you know.
9: My daughter, who is now officially a doctor, like not like Jill, like a real doctor.
10: Yeah.
9: Like, Dad, why don't you take it?
10: Right.
9: You know, she's reciting all this stuff.
10: Same thing.
9: And I'm like, ah.
10: Yes. Yeah, I hear, I understand completely.
9: She's telling you, you can't think about Fauci.
10: And my
9: like, well, it's burning my brain.
10: My sister, who is 2 years younger than me, just had it. And it was awful.
9: Oh, she had shingles.
10: Awful. Yeah.
9: Yeah.
10: So that gave me pause a little bit, like, hey, do I want to do this?
9: Well, in this story, it says about 1 in 3 Americans will get it at some point.
10: Yeah, well, maybe I should go today.
9: See?
10: Yeah.
9: I know.
10: I don't know.
9: But anyway, they found through studies that this also helps with a dementia risk.
10: Yeah.
9: It lowers it. Like, 20%. I think you're going to do that whether you have dementia or
10: I
9: not.
10: Know, right. Yeah.
9: It's like the struggling. Yeah, I don't think you're going to go Secretary Num Num Num or anything like
3: Secretary,
9: that.
3: I'm not sure I'm going to do so away.
9: Or you know, Xi Song Wang, I don't think you'll do that either.
3: Shingang. Shanga.
9: Kawawa.
10: I have to say this because it's just thought of it.
9: What?
10: Today, I was talking to our friends in Dallas, right,
9: mm-hmm.
10: on the show. And we were talking about the election, the primaries or whatever coming up tonight in California. Yeah. And Javier Becerra is leading.
9: And you're talking about Baccaria.
10: I can't help it. I paused because I'm going to say Baccaria, and I don't want to. But it's just burned into my skull after all this time of
9: fun, yes, sir.
10: With Joe Biden calling him Baccaria.
9: Baccaria.
10: So I have to go, Becerra. And I have to tell myself like five times.
9: But it's not Chud, it's Becerra.
10: Becerra, right. And see, even I'm pronouncing it wrong now. But all I can think of, the only thing I can think of was Baccaria.
9: Just go with that.
10: And I wanted to, and I did it finally at the end. I'm like, well, you know, Joe calls him Baccaria. Yeah.
5: Javier Baccaria.
9: Yes.
10: Yeah. From now on, he's just Baccaria to me.
9: There you go.
10: Okay.
9: Yeah, the other part of the story, you can look it up. It also talks about that it can slow aging. That's some studies, if you believe it.
10: Well,
9: I still
10: don't find
9: know.
10: Other uses for stuff. I mean, it's... Science goes on.
9: I still don't know.
10: Yeah, I'm not sure. I'm afraid if I take it, I'll get it. Isn't that weird?
9: Yeah. You know, okay. I don't know about that.
10: Well, I know. It's weird.
9: You're afraid you get the vaccine, and then you just get it.
10: Then I'm going to get it.
9: Like when you get the flu shot, you get
10: right,
9: the flu.
10: Right, you get the flu.
9: Right. Dr. McCullough, he was one of the trusted ones during all the COVID stuff. I mean, he got blackballed by the establishment, just like Bhattacharya and all those other people. Mm-hmm. But it turns out he was right. On a number of different things, right? I just happen to see this. I don't think there's any swearing. Okay? I listened to part of this clip. You may want to pick up smoking after hearing this, Scott.
10: Oh.
9: Again.
10: Pick it back up, yes.
9: No, I'm joking. Mm-hmm. But maybe a nicotine patch. Because you're talking about COVID and long COVID.
10: Mm-hmm.
9: Did you ever hear this?
10: No.
9: Smokers didn't get COVID as much?
10: No.
9: Or with the vaccine? Okay, just play the clip. This is, again, Theo Von... Dr. McCullough talking
6: he
9: about COVID.
6: Fine.
9: No. Where's that from?
10: That was Jill.
9: Yeah. Oh, that clip is just replaying. Okay, listen.
7: Was there anybody who was immune to, like, any genetics or demographics or cultures that were immune to COVID-19?
8: There's one adult group. You're going to laugh. But there's one adult group. No specific ethnicity or culture. But you're going to laugh. Smokers.
7: Smokers couldn't get it?
8: They got it very mild cases. And they don't get long COVID.
7: Hmm.
8: You know why?
7: Why?
8: Because smokers maintain a level of nicotine in the bloodstream. They actually smoke frequently enough. Blood nicotine blocks the spike protein as it's interfacing with the nicotinic acetylcholine receptor. Smoking blocks the spike protein. It's amazing. I thought smokers were going to go down.
7: Well, who knows now, then? All those years of all those smoking advertisements ended up probably saving people's lives 40 years later.
8: Well, you know what? We use a nicotine patch, 7-milligram patch, even in non-smokers to help them through long COVID. We use it in addition to the McCullough protocol.
9: Whoa!
10: Holy smokes! Literally. I've never heard that before.
9: I had not heard that.
10: Smoking is good for you. I've tried to tell people that forever.
9: Are you going back to your Marlboro Lights? I'm going to go get a pack of Camels. Let's go. We're smoking. We're back, baby.
10: Just see the billboard with the Marlboro man on the horse saving lives. One smoke at a time.
9: By the way, joking. Oh, I can see all the messages right now. You guys really, you should not smoke. I understand.
10: No, I'm not. I'm certainly not going to take it back up. It certainly did harm. More harm than good.
9: Oh, yeah.
10: Yeah.
9: But as far as like the patches...
10: I tried those.
9: Oh, when you're trying to quit?
10: Yeah.
9: Oh, that helped me quit.
10: Did it?
9: Yeah.
10: My problem was I had it on, and I know it was putting nicotine into my system, right?
9: Yeah.
10: But I still wanted to smoke. And I thought if I smoke with that thing on, my heart might blow up.
9: I remember when you started vaping, thinking that would help.
10: Well, I was told it could.
9: You went bananas with the vape.
10: Yeah.
9: You hit the vape so much harder than you ever hit smoking.
10: I know I did, and probably did worse. I mean, it shouldn't have been.
9: Well, that was when vaping was being sold as better than smoking.
10: Yeah, I was like, okay, if you smoke, this will help you break the habit.
9: Yes.
10: I'm sucking on that thing like crazy.
9: Oh, yeah, you were doing, like, endorsements and stuff.
10: Yes. Yeah. Yeah. I only endorsed the great products for you.
9: Yeah. Well, at the time, you thought this was a good thing.
10: Hi, I'm Scott Robbins for Colombian Cocaine.
9: Oh, my gosh. Okay. Didn't know we were going to do a whole segment there on health stuff, but there you go. Some other news out there. I don't know what's going to happen with Graham Blattner, who is running for Senate in
10: Maine.
9: They
10: got to cut him loose.
9: One controversy after another after another.
10: Now I'm hearing people say, well, you know, he could win. He still could win. With all this.
9: Oh, yeah. I think he's going to be the nominee. I really do.
10: Wow.
9: But you've got different Democratic strategists now. What's her name? Yemisi Ebowol. I'm sure I'm butchering her name. She's on CNN. And, oh, my gosh, what she said about Blattner. Because it's like the Nazi tattoo and all this other stuff.
10: Yep.
9: And the sex thing, and then the app, and man.
5: I think we have lost the plot on authenticity. I think Graham Blattner is cosplaying working class. He wears it like a Halloween costume, and that has been placed on him by the same people who have run a lot of progressive candidates across the nation. In this pursuit of getting to know the everyman, we keep picking these people who I think show the worst parts of society. If I am to believe that Graham Blattner can relate to everyday Americans, then that means I am to believe that everyday Americans are okay with Nazi tattoos because they get them accidentally when they're drunk, or because they served in the military, they have very regressive views on race and on gender. I just cannot accept the fact that to gain the working class, we have to dress up people who show the lowest of our values.
9: Whoa. What do you think of that?
10: Well, tell me some truth there. The cosplaying thing, yeah.
9: I just hear someone that's on the left talking about values at all.
10: Well, yeah.
9: You know, woke values, not some of those. But they're like, but we got to get regular people to vote. And here's a guy that looks like, well, he looks like a He-Man. He's our guy.
10: I was thinking about that. I know a lot of people who've gotten tattoos while they're drunk. I don't know any of them who went, you know what I really want? I want a Nazi tattoo.
9: You know what? Of all the different dudes I know that got tattoos, a lot of people, there might be one or two that were hammered. I don't know that many people.
10: Yeah.
9: It was like more well thought out.
10: I've heard the Vegas thing and, you know, some stuff like that where you get hammered and do something stupid like get married or get a tattoo.
9: I've heard stories of other people, but I've never had a friend
10: I don't know. Anyway, personally, no.
9: Yeah. You know, last Nimrod in the news, that woman that called 911 because she couldn't get a Jell-O shot.
10: Yeah.
9: They released now a bunch of dispatchers, 911 dispatchers, revealing some dumb reasons people have called. Lady called from a Wendy's drive-thru because they wouldn't sell her a Whopper. Well, they can't. That's Burger King.
10: I'm just going to say that's the wrong place.
9: You know?
10: I want a Whopper.
9: Oh, gosh. Yeah, somebody else called 911 because they were a tourist and they were bored. So they wanted some tips on what to do. Which I also thought was funny. Oh, we got to get to the big controversy with 60 Minutes. We haven't gotten to that yet. And the five stories we're watching today coming right up.

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0: The Markley Van Camp and Robin Show. Jamie Markley. David Van Camp is out this week.
1: Yep.
0: Is he camping? I think he might be.
1: I don't know. I thought Kasem was with him, but he's not.
0: He's
1: apparently
0: not. There's Scott Robbins. So, and you know what it's time for?
1: Yep.
0: Five stories we're watching today.
2: 1, 2, 3, 4, 5.
0: Story five. Department of Defense is cutting another $5.1 billion in contracts after a review by the Department of Government Efficiency.
1: Gosh dang.
0: According to Pete Hegseth, Defense Secretary, Department of War, the cuts target consulting contracts, IT services, sometimes duplicated, cloud reselling arrangements, and other programs that were determined to be unnecessary or overpriced. Some of the larger contracts involve major consulting firms, including Booz Allen Hamilton, Accenture, and Deloitte. Okay, story four. Tennessee has recognized Nuclear Family Month in June, not Pride Month.
1: Uh-oh.
0: Governor Bill Lee signed this resolution earlier this year, recognizing the traditional family structure of a husband, wife, and children as a foundational building block of society. It's saying some things that people didn't like, like research connecting fatherless homes with higher poverty rates and increased substance abuse, higher incarceration rates, worse educational outcomes, and increased mental health struggles. Yes, critics are saying it excludes other family structures and was intentionally timed to coincide with Pride Month. Well, yeah, I think that's probably part of it. Story number three. The Federal Appeals Court ruled that the Trump administration's military policy restricting transgender service members is unconstitutional. The decision came from a divided 2-1 panel of the D.C. Circuit Court of Appeals. The administration strongly disagrees and is expected to appeal, and it looks like the Supreme Court will probably have the final word on that one. Story two, Texas scored a major legal victory this week after the Fifth Circuit allowed enforcement of SB 4. To move forward, the law allows state and local law enforcement to arrest individuals who illegally enter Texas outside of legal ports of entry. I think most reasonable people would say, yeah, they should be able to do that.
1: Well, it's interesting. We talk about a story breaks today that Texas is enforcing the law.
0: Right.
1: It's such an odd thing, you know, that's news. Well,
0: yes.
1: Of course they are.
0: Yes. And story one. Talks have broken down between the United States and Iran. And what does that mean?
1: I don't know. Nobody knows.
0: Yeah. Seems like we have one of two options. And that is either we're going to hit them hard or wait for the negotiations. That's kind of it.
1: Or bend and accept something you didn't really want to accept. I don't know.
0: I don't think they're going to do that.
1: I don't think Trump can do that.
0: No. That would not be good.
1: Yeah.
0: Those are the five stories we're watching. Mentioned 60 Minutes. Okay.
1: Disgusted by all of this.
0: Okay, and why is that?
1: Scott Pelley pitching a fit.
0: Because they're having this meeting, and apparently Scott Pelley is yelling at the new boss.
1: I've got to tell you, you have really upped my dander.
0: Yes. He's the gatekeeper.
1: Sit down, dork.
0: And you think about... Seriously, all of the terrible pieces that 60 Minutes has done over time, they're acting like the 60 Minutes of the late 80s or something.
1: Yeah.
0: It's a shell of its former self.
1: Yeah.
0: Anybody that's watched it knows that, but we'll get into the particulars in a bit. This is the Markley Van Camp and Robin Show.
1: Yeah, this is a much broader discussion because I'm so sick of the high and mighty, weird journalist nonsense.
0: Well, you know, it was like when Barry Weiss went in there, and I'm no big defender of her. I mean, she's on the left, just not as nutty as some of the others. It was like, why do you think so many in the country think you're totally biased? No one had an answer.
1: Because you are.
0: But they don't think they are,
1: what I mean.
0: Which is the problem.
1: They're still talking about truth tellers and
0: yes,
1: yeah, non-biased.
0: Standing up to power.
1: Right. Yeah, okay.
0: Yeah. Yeah, we'll have some great examples of that. Because that Alfonsi,
1: yeah, she got the boot.
0: She got the boot.
1: Yeah,
0: remember the piece she did on Germany?
1: Yes,
0: got to get to that. Also, one of the hottest takes from the black community with What's Your Story coming right up.

0: Mainly clear skies this afternoon, with daytime highs approaching 80. Winds out of the southeast, 8 to 15 miles per hour. Partly cloudy skies tonight, lows up aloft around 52. Mainly sunny skies tomorrow, daytime highs approaching 81. Temperatures a bit above average Thursday and Friday, with highs from the low 80s to the mid 80s. Storms possible both days. That's the weatherology forecast for AM 1300 KGLO. Currently 79.
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18: KGLO.
19: It used to be like the premier news show in America. Oh, and it was fun to watch people get flop sweat on that show.
18: Corporations get taken down. Investigative reporters.
19: Yeah, you got people sitting in the lobby from 60 Minutes when you get to work. It's going to be a bad day.
18: Oh, yeah. Uh-oh. We did something wrong.
19: That's right.
18: But over time, it's gotten more and more partisan, especially in the last 10 years.
19: Yes.
18: And so CBS News brings in Barry Weiss, who is also liberal, but just not as crazy as some of the far lefties that are on that show.
19: Mm-hmm.
18: Still, it's getting older and older. And they were going to shake things up. And from the start, people were ticked off at CBS News and what's going to become of this. Well, there are reports.

0: reports that they had a meeting where Scott Pelley, who's been there forever, and they tried to make him the guy a few years ago. It didn't work out. Mm-hmm. The old Evening News. Started going after Nick Bilton, who was named last week to lead 60 Minutes.
1: Yeah, that's the guy they brought in.
0: Investigative reporter.
1: Yeah, and well, Pelley will have none of it.
0: Well, Scott Pelley doesn't think he's qualified.
1: He doesn't meet Scott Pelley's expectations.
0: Yes, so he lashed out at Bilton and current CBS News management, according to multiple press reports, alleging that Barry Weiss, CBS News editor-in-chief, is murdering 60 Minutes.
1: Yeah, that's very extreme, isn't it?
0: Well, he also alleged that Weiss had no qualifications for her job. And Bilton has slender. And, you know, at one point, Bilton suggested he'd like the program to generate more content because the show is on one day, one night, 1 hour a week. So there's an incredible opportunity to take the show and do a lot of things with it. Oh, it's perfect the way it is.
1: We'll have none of that. No change.
0: Yes.
1: Mm-hmm.
0: And so maybe you heard the story that Sharon Alfonsi was fired. She was a correspondent. She wasn't very good.
1: No, she wasn't very good.
0: I guess we could give some examples as we're talking about this story. Yeah. Do you remember the piece she did on Germany?
1: I'm trying to think. Oh, yeah, I do. I do now. Yeah. Okay.
0: Okay. This was wild. This was like they're arresting people for what they're saying online.
1: Yes.
0: Total censorship.
1: Yes.
0: And she acts like it's a great thing.
1: Mm-hmm.
0: Which I'm sure she probably thinks it is.
2: The punishment for breaking hate speech laws can include jail time for repeat offenders. But in most cases, a judge levies a stiff fine and sometimes keeps their devices.
0: If I remember right, this was about, like, what would you call it, an anti-Muslim cartoon?
1: Yes.
0: Something
3: How
0: like that?
3: How do people react when you take their phones from them?
4: They are shocked.
2: It's 6:01 on a Tuesday morning, and we were with state police as they raided this apartment in northwest Germany. Inside, six armed officers searched the suspect's home, then seized his laptop and cell phone. Prosecutors say those electronics may have been used to commit a crime.
0: May have.
2: The crime, posting a racist cartoon online. At the exact same time, across Germany, more than 50 similar raids played out. Part of what prosecutors say is a coordinated effort to curb online hate speech in Germany.
0: And basically the takeaway was, isn't this a good thing?
1: Amazing.
0: Yeah. So, yeah, she was fired. Yeah,
1: she never explained who gets to decide what's hate speech.
0: Exactly.
1: And that was an interesting take where you've got, well, you know, this hate speech is going to, you know, they were going after him because of hate speech. Then you find out it's a cartoon they didn't like.
0: Yeah.
1: Who are they? Who are the people that said, hey, go in and arrest them?
0: They don't.
1: Who are these people that sit around and go, that's offensive?
0: So at this meeting, Pelley.
1: But she was all about it.
0: That was the perception that she put out there. Pelley demanded to know why she was fired, along with some other people.
1: Pelley demanded.
0: Yes.
1: You work for CBS, dude. You don't own it.
0: And why should we expect any of this to get any better? So, and all this was leaked out. Then the new boss, Bilton, attempted to deflect, but wound up ending the meeting prematurely. And then Charles Farrell, a new CBS news editor, who was recently hired by Barry Weiss, told Pelley several times he was being rude. And Pelley, I don't think, cared. So, yeah, you got all this. You wonder if, you know, people are going to quit or what's going to happen. But I think a lot of people are enjoying seeing this because Scott Pelley has proven to be insufferable.
1: He is insufferable, yes.
0: Like that graduation speech he gave last year.
1: I forgot about that one.
0: Oh, yeah. These troubled times.
1: I'm Scott Pelley.
0: Yeah. Oh.
1: I am a Peabody Award-winning journalist.
0: Yes. Well, and everything. Man, like the piece he did for Biden, trying to say, well, you know, when he talks a certain way, it's the stutter, when he's really tired.
1: Oh, God, I forgot about that.
0: You forgot about that?
1: Yes.
0: Oh, dude.
5: Late Thursday, we met President Biden at the White House. It had been a rough week, and we could see it on him. Mr. Biden will be 81 next month, and he has said, that when he's tired, his lifelong stutter can creep back in.
0: Come on.
5: But he wedged us into his schedule. Does the dysfunction that we've seen in Congress increase the danger in the world?
4: Yes. Look, this is not your father's Republican Party.
0: So here, it's not that you're doing a crap job, Joe, and opening the border to everybody. Congress is making this very difficult.
1: Very dangerous.
0: Very much so.
1: Okay, Scott.
0: Yeah.
1: Move along now.
0: I know.
1: You know, again, I had somebody say this morning that I was talking to, it's like one of those things where if you went into any place you work,
0: mm-hmm.
1: and your boss was standing in front of you,
0: mm-hmm.
1: your supervisor, your boss, the one who was speaking for the company, right?
0: Yes.
1: In terms of employee-company relations.
0: Mm-hmm.
1: So you're sitting there, and you pop off like this.
0: Yeah.
1: You're done.
0: For a lot of people.
1: For a lot of people, you're gone.
0: Yes.
1: You may get called into the head principal's office and then canned, but you're going to get canned.
0: But they don't want to can him.
1: Well, no, that's my point. You can just say whatever you want.
0: But you know this also. Depending, and I'm not giving this argument to Pelly, but the bigger a performer you are for the company,
1: mm-hmm.
0: the more you can get away with.
1: Well, I agree with that.
0: And the more you can talk crap.
1: No, there was the Jordan rules, you know, or whatever. I mean,
0: yes.
1: It qualifies in life, too. I get it.
0: Yes. But the thing is, they don't want to fire Pelly because Pelly's going to be out there like a martyr. Like, I was standing up for journalistic integrity, and they told me to go.
1: They'll do it for 3 weeks, and that'll be the end of the story. I mean, you know, it always is.
0: Oh, yeah.
1: But it's these guys, though, the arrogance that they have is what kills me.
0: And just total hackery over years.
1: Ego. The ego is tremendous.
0: Here's another great one from 60 Minutes I just thought of. You'll remember this.
6: I think it's one of the biggest scandals I've ever seen. And
0: the Hunter Biden laptop. Leslie Stahl.
6: You want to talk about...
7: Well, because it can't be verified.
6: You want to talk about insignificant things.
7: I'm telling you.
6: Of course it can be verified. Excuse me. They found the laptop. Leslie.
7: Can't be verified.
6: What can't be verified?
7: The laptop.
6: Why do you say that?
7: Because
6: even the family hasn't... The family on the laptop.
0: You're supposed to be a journalist.
6: He's gone into hiding. For 5 days, he's gone into hiding.
7: He's preparing for your debate.
6: Oh, it's taken him 5 days to prepare? I doubt it.
7: Okay.
1: All right. What do you make any excuses for him for? I remember.
0: Remember, and she said, "This is 60 Minutes.
1: Oh,
0: we can't do that. That's your job." What are we talking about?
1: Terrible.
0: All right, it's bedtime. Do it a couple of times a day. Go around the table. May not be the biggest story out there, but it caught your attention. Scott, what's your story here?
1: North Carolina high school valedictorian hijacked her graduation speech to rail against ICE. And was dramatically yanked from the podium. Clayton High School senior Lean Haas was delivering the commencement speech Thursday when she ditched her pre-approved remarks, unleashing what's described as a fiery tirade, blasting immigration enforcement and backing Palestine. Now, this was all on tape.
0: Mm-hmm.
1: Before I leave the stage, I have one last thing to say. Every single person here has a voice. We have the privilege to use it when millions around the world are struggling and suffering to be heard. And then, of course, she continued the diatribe with whether it's millions suffering in Palestine, Sudan, Congo, or Afghanistan and many other countries around the world, or families being torn apart by ICE. These are just a few issues. They are happening here. They're happening right now as I speak. Somebody then from the school board or the faculty went on stage and literally pulled her off.
0: Wow.
1: Mid-speech. Here's the thing, and I know this to be true. That when you give a speech at a graduation ceremony,
0: mm-hmm.
1: and you are a student, that speech goes before the principal or somebody higher up to preview before you go out there.
0: Yes.
1: Because they want to make sure there's no jackassery going on from you, right? The speech she gave them had none of this in it,
0: I'm sure.
1: So she just went off and was right at the end. And one more thing, and then boom, here we go.
0: Yeah.
1: It never freaking stops.
0: Well, for my story, it's part two of a guy named Brandon Lehman, real estate guy. He's a black man.
1: Mm-hmm.
0: And he was talking about teen takeovers. And notice, well, it's mostly black kids. And people need to call that out. And he was showing a video of a teen takeover in Chicago, saying these people have no regard for human life, anything else.
1: Mm-hmm.
0: And picked it up, saying this was like Mad Max.
8: clip that looks like it's straight out of the movie Mad Max was in the heart of downtown Chicago. And people are sick of pretending this is due to disenfranchisement and not an entire group of people deciding they are uninterested in participating in civil society. And everybody, including other black people, by the way, are completely exhausted. Are there unruly teenagers of every race? Obviously. But it is almost exclusively black teenagers who have adopted en masse a disregard for life, property, and society. And now the same reckless antisocial behavior and lack of consideration for others that causes black communities to be desolate is now spilling out into everywhere else. And now mayors across the nation are instituting curfews to try and prevent these teen takeovers. But would you be surprised that Chicago Mayor Brandon Johnson vetoed a measure to institute a curfew?
0: And I should mention again, at the beginning of this video he put out, he talked about all the different programs he's been a part of to try to bring up black communities across the country.
1: And there's like 15 of them, literally.
0: Yeah, like he's done everything he can. And when he's talking about Brandon Johnson, remember Brandon had the teen come up and say, you know, why there should be no curfew?
9: Yeah, I just really feel like we should focus more on giving them things to do in the summertime and stuff like that to keep them busy to where they don't have to feel like they got a plan to take over to have fun.
0: I remember when we talked about that, you always said midnight basketball.
1: Yeah. Well, that was the thing that was started
0: years ago.
1: Decades ago, yeah.
0: Brandon Lehman said that is, and I got the swear word out, such a stupid argument. Listen to this. It's a hot
8: one. And therein lies the root cause of everybody's fatigue. Black people believing it is the responsibility of the taxpayer and the government to provide unruly teenagers with something to do, otherwise they're going to burn down the city. The shameful admission that they lack the personal responsibility, the autonomy, the moral compass to not engage in mob violence when they're bored. It's like we've gone in a complete circle from white people controlling black people to black people getting their rights because they begged for freedom to 60 years of black people having complete freedom and autonomy only for them to say, you need to control us, white man, or else we're going to destroy everything. Like, I've had old heads at the barbershop tell me the only reason the black community in the 40s and 50s was well-behaved, had two-parent households, were dignified and respectable, is because they were scared of white people. And it's like, what a pathetic and embarrassing thing to say. You're saying the only reason black people were ever civil, entrepreneurial, hardworking, and considerate is because white people made them be that way? Basically admitting if it weren't for the white man's whip at your back, black people would have always acted this way. This is our natural state. And unfortunately, these teen takeovers are providing some merit to that assumption. And I actually unlocked a new perspective, and I finally understand, truly understand the perspective of woke black people who claim that everything in America is racist.
0: And he goes on. It's not even done.
1: Man.
0: Maybe by the end of the show, we'll get to the rest. But you talk about the comments. Yeah. This has been a thing that's been, festering on social media for a while. But as a black man, to go out there and say what he's saying. Whew. Man.
1: Wow.
0: Yeah. All right. Nimrod to the news. Oh, you got to hear this straight ahead.

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0: The Markley Van Camp and Robin Show. You know, if you ever wake up at 2 or 3 in the morning, it's happened. 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
0: All right. News update is also our Nimrods in the news.
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4: I love the poorly educated.
0: All right. Nimrods in the news. Well, I'm seeing this at NBC News. Headline, police investigate videos of men mysteriously emerging from New York City sewers.
1: That was weird.
0: It says there's no threat to the public, and officers have scoured the sewer system to make sure nothing nefarious has been left behind, a law enforcement source said. They think they are scouring the system for valuables that get into the sewage.
1: Oh. Well, you know how that happens.
0: Yes.
1: Swallow a ring, I guess.
0: But, okay. Here's the thing to me. You just had a woman in New York City that died when she fell through one that was unmarked.
1: Right.
0: And people thought, well, it was probably somebody that was crawling out of the sewer and moved the manhole. They said, well, there's no threat to the public. Somebody just died.
1: Yeah, right.
0: Stay out of the sewer system, and that's Nimrods in the news.
1: Oh.
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13: From ABC News, I'm Michelle Franzen. It's primary day across 6 states. Today in California, the race for governor could be a close call amid a crowded field of candidates. Here's ABC News political director Avery Harper.
14: Given the fact that there are so many candidates on the ballot, and when you look at recent polling, no one is really running away with this.
2: At last check, Javier Becerra was a top only by a couple of points by some estimates. And so we really do have to wait and see what California voters ultimately say. Any small shift could make a huge impact here.
13: Voters are also casting ballots in the L.A. mayor's race. More fallout following weekend protests at Delaney Hall in New Jersey and clashes with law enforcement officers. Newark's mayor announcing today the city's expanding its lawsuit against the ICE facility over conditions. ABC's Aaron Katursky has more.
5: The separate effort by the city of Newark is to try to get the place just shut down. And that, Newark Mayor Ros Baraka says, is probably the ultimate goal, even as he focuses on trying to secure it so it's safe for protesters.
13: Federal authorities deny detainees are not receiving proper treatment. Escalating tensions between the U.S. and Iran over Israeli strikes in Lebanon. President Trump yesterday says he called Israel's prime minister, along with Hezbollah mediators, to get both sides, he says, to back down. ABC's Karen Travers has new details about the president's call with Benjamin Netanyahu.
14: Sources were saying this was a tense phone call between the president and the prime minister, who he has a very close relationship with, that the president was angry when he spoke to him, and that at one point when they were talking, he said to him, "What the expletive are you doing?" He accused Netanyahu of being ungrateful.
13: The Vatican coming out in support of mandating radio receivers and broadcasts remain fully accessible, especially in vehicles. It comes as the Digital Networks Act is being debated at the European level. That regulation aims to reshape Europe's digital communications landscape. You're listening to ABC.
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13: Outside Philadelphia, veterinarians are helping document evidence of alleged animal abuse after more than 50 birds were rescued from a suspected cockfighting operation in Chester, Pennsylvania. ABC's John Paul is on scene and reports police have also made 24 arrests.
20: Okay, honey.
21: Our cameras are rolling as state and local police, along with the SPCA, raided a warehouse. Inside, police say they interrupted a cockfight in progress.
22: There was food set up, drink set up.
21: Nicole Wilson is the director of animal law enforcement for the SPCA. She says this was a complex operation involving 25 people from as far away as New York. They say they found 52 live chickens and 3 that had already died from fighting.
13: Growing popularity of whey products have led to a shortage that's weighing on many people's minds.
23: Little Miss Muffet's curds and whey are so old school. Now you can find whey in everything from waffles to chips to lattes. They're even selling it on GMA's Deals and Steals.
24: Everybody's doing this, the protein coffee thing.
23: But that demand for protein has led to a supply problem. Some whey suppliers say they are running low on homegrown whey products, meaning they might have to import it, meaning your curds and whey, as well as your protein coffee, could cost you more soon. Sherry Preston, ABC News.
13: Millions of residents from the south to the northern plains bracing for severe storms today. Damaging winds, large hail, and possible tornado outbreaks are the concern. Michelle Franzen, ABC News.
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25: Mainly clear skies this afternoon with daytime highs approaching 80. Winds out of the southeast, 8 to 15 miles per hour. Partly cloudy skies tonight, lows level off around 52. Mainly sunny skies tomorrow, daytime highs approaching 81. Temperatures a bit above average Thursday and Friday, with highs from the low 80s to the mid-80s. Storms possible both days. That's the weatherology forecast for AM 1300 KGLO. Currently 79.
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26: The Markley, Van Camp, and Robbins Show. 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There's Scott Robbins.
27: Yep.
26: So, of course, Iran, still a big story. We had talked a little bit about Victor Davis Hanson, who we both have great respect for.
27: Yes.
26: Makes a lot of sense. Saying, basically, we got two options right now. I want us to end the war and get some sort of deal. Because we've set Iran back a number of years with its nuclear ambitions.
27: I've heard up to 10 years.
26: Yes.
27: Is that accurate?
26: Yeah, but we heard that also last summer.
27: That's what I thought. Yeah.
26: It's not terrible, but then people would ask, well, was all this worth it? Maybe.
27: Well, yeah. I mean,
26: seems like it would be.
27: Yeah.
26: Otherwise, the alternative course, according to Victor Davis Hanson, is a riskier one that could involve greater casualties and Iranian missile and drone strikes against Israel and the Gulf states. It would begin with issuing a final one-week deadline for Iran to concede to U.S. demands to get rid of the nukes, hand over all of its enriched uranium, dismantle its remaining missile forces, cease subsidizing Hezbollah, Hamas, and the Houthis, and stop interfering with international traffic through the Strait of Hormuz. Otherwise, for a week or so, the U.S. would strike the remaining regime, people that are believing they're in charge of the government, along with dual-use bridges, subterranean nuclear depots, power plants, island ports and docks, weapons arsenals and factories, and the remnants of the Iranian Mosquito Navy, as he writes. And that would open the Strait of Hormuz, leave a guardian force to keep it, you know, clear, declare victory, go home, and then pivot to the economy.
27: Mm-hmm.
26: And I think there are a lot of people who are saying that's what it's going to have to take to really be done with this thing. Because one of the things Trump has said time and time again, we have to win. We got to be able to let our military win. Would you call it a win right now? They just say, like, some sort of half-hearted deal, but then everyone, it's like every couple of months, there's something else with the Strait of Hormuz.
27: Well, that's the thing. I mean, you know, I mean, who's are we going to enforce it?
26: Somebody's got to.
27: Again, the Strait's on international waters. You just can't take it over. You're not supposed to, anyway.
26: Well, I think that's why Trump's been saying to the other countries, hey,
27: yeah, I mean,
26: you're more dependent on this oil than we are.
27: Yeah. Did we win? I mean, if it ended today, I don't know what. I think the jury is out.
26: Well,
27: until we see what concrete evidence of what we wanted out of the deal.
26: I think if you're talking about militarily, yes, we won.
27: Well,
26: we didn't lose.
27: No, and there's been no boots on the ground.
26: Right.
27: It's all been done through the air.
26: Yes, but as far
27: except
26: as
27: the rescue,
26: what
27: yeah.
26: we set out to do with the whole thing.
27: Yeah.
26: That would be debatable.
27: Well, I mean, if they still have uranium to enrich, if that was the target and that was the goal, then it still exists.
26: Yeah.
27: I don't know whether you call that a win or not.
26: But then to get that, then you're talking about big risk. So that's what I think
27: they're weighing over. How do you get that stuff?
26: You got to go get it yourself.
27: Right. What do you do?
26: You're going to trust these people?
27: Exactly. You're going to get a truck, back it up, and put it all in there? How's that work? I don't even know how any of it works.
26: Yeah, I think that's what Israel was talking about.
27: Yeah, I mean, and how do you know there's not another spot where they have it? I, you know, Well, it always, it seems to me like there's one target spot that they keep talking about. I mean, is that is it one
26: that's
27: location?
26: Just from intelligence.
27: And again, who knows?
26: Yeah.
27: Golly.
26: Would guess Mossad knows. That's what you would guess.
27: Well, here's the deal. I hope that we have a resounding victory of some kind. But I don't know if it's going to come diplomatically.
26: Yeah, we'll see.
27: That's the problem. And a fear at the same time that you get involved in some sort of conflict that just goes on and on and on and on.
26: Yeah. Something else that goes on and on and on is fraud. Just happened to see this today again from Luke Rosiak, Daily Wire. He's done a lot.
27: He has.
26: Him and Nick Shirley.
27: Yep.
26: Man.
27: Doing a job that Scott Pelley wouldn't do.
26: Exactly. We talked about 60 Minutes earlier, and they're all, you know, puffing up and sad because a couple people got fired and there's going to be accountability. They should have been breaking these stories.
27: We talked about the Leering Center. And
26: right.
27: We learned that sometimes misspelling, it doesn't culturally, advance the ball down the field at all.
26: Yeah.
27: Okay, Scott.
26: Well, this whole Medicaid Millions series that Rosiak's done, exposing billions of dollars in dubious home health payments where people are paid to spend time with their own relatives. It's crazy.
27: Yeah.
26: Yeah.
27: That's what I worry about. I mean, you know, you hear all these, when they start these things, I think it's with a good place, good-hearted enough, concerned enough that, you know, this sounds reasonable. You know, people give up at work, their jobs, so they stay at home with family members, and they should be compensated somehow, right, for this. And you get it, okay, if everybody plays by the rules. They don't.
26: Well, of course not.
27: And they're not going to.
26: No.
27: But once the genie's out of the bottle, it's hard to put it back.
26: Oh, yeah.
27: And it just keeps going because somebody gets away with it, somebody tells somebody, and it's a whole racket after that.
26: Well, this story focuses on the refugees from Bhutan.
27: From where?
26: Bhutan.
27: Yeah, Bhutan?
26: Yeah.
27: Okay, I thought you said futon.
26: No, Bhutan.
27: I was like, wow.
26: Yeah, they tell about this guy.
27: Yeah.
26: Roshan Adhikari has become a social media sensation in Bhutan and Nepal, where many Bhutanese refugees lived, by documenting his life in luxury. In January, he advertised a vanity film starring himself and showed himself gifting a small birthday surprise for dad, which was a new Cadillac Escalade.
27: Nice.
26: Plus a Mercedes for mom.
27: Did we help buy that?
26: Well, of course. We paid for it.
27: Oh.
26: Another post showed him drinking champagne in a private jet with the caption, "Welcome aboard Air Roshan." Never in my wildest dreams did I imagine that a kid born in Nepal would one day reach the skies like this. As Luke Rosiak writes, how did he make his dreams come true?
27: Yeah.
26: He is the chief operating officer of Centerlight Home Care LLC in Cleveland.
27: Another good name.
26: Center a home Light. Health yeah. company that mm-hmm. bills Medicaid.
27: Gosh, dang.
26: Yeah. His father, Kadanandanda Adhikari, freaking right, I nailed it. You're freaking right I did.
27: Kadanandanda.
26: You're welcome. All right. I'm going to circle this, and I'm going to hand it to you, and I want you to take a stab.
27: It just sounded funny.
26: I know, dude. I'm like, okay. Like, the pressure, sound it out. Just sound it out. It'll be okay. All right. It's the circled word right there.
27: Okay.
26: All yours, bro. Take a shot. We're both biting that thing like Secretary Num Num Num.
27: But they're
26: one of our favorites.
1: Secretary, I'm not sure I'm going to do show away.
26: Right.
27: Kananda Nanda. Honestly, I don't know.
26: Oh, man, I'm going to put that in the search engine. So you got to pronounce that for me, bro.
27: Wow.
26: See what we get here.
27: Use it in a sentence, please.
26: Yeah, no kidding.
27: Yeah.
26: That's the dad.
27: Right. He never had a coffee mug or a belt buckle with his name on it. I guarantee you that.
26: Oh, they're just sounding out. They're not even going to give me the audio. Kagadananda. Kananda Dada. Whew! Kagadananda.
27: Well, you saw him.
26: You saw him.
27: Yeah.
26: Man, if I try to say that fast. Anyway, owns the company, which lacks so much as a website, but he's been paid nearly $17 million by the state of Ohio in recent years according to the data analyzed by Luke Roziak and Daily Wire. His 25-year-old brother, I'm going to take a shot at this name, Dixon.
27: Oh.
26: It's just a normal name.
27: Seriously?
26: Yes.
27: He's got a brother named Dixon. His name is Kadadan.
26: No, that's the dad's name.
27: Kadadanda.
26: Kagadananda.
27: At least he didn't voice that
26: dad.
27: On any of his children.
26: That's the dad.
27: Yeah.
26: Roshan is the one son. The other son is Dixon. And he has his own Medicaid company.
27: Does he?
26: Yeah. See if this also goes with the pattern of it sounds good.
27: Oh, yeah.
26: You ready?
27: Yeah.
26: Changing Lives Home Care.
27: Well, yes. Who wouldn't want to participate with Changing Lives? Yes, everybody would.
26: Yes.
27: Yeah. Yeah,
26: oh,
27: man.
26: They were paid $10 million by Ohio. Yeah.
27: Wow.
26: By the way, Roshan also owns Smile Transport LLC, the kind of company that drives the elderly to the doctor.
27: Again, Smile.
26: Yes.
27: Smile Transport. Delicately with the elderly.
26: And so, yeah, of course he's made a pile of money. It's a scam. You want to see some of the pictures of him living the high life? Go ahead and describe what you're seeing.
27: Well, he's getting on his jet, standing in front of his jet. He's in the bulkhead of the jet. Everything looks fantastic. Well-dressed, well-groomed.
26: Is that a bottle of Dom?
27: I think it's a bottle of Dom, yeah.
26: Oh, that's nice.
27: In his hand?
26: Mm-hmm. Yeah. Well, I'm glad he's having a good time. We paid for it.
27: Yeah. I mean, at least I should get a ride in his plane.
26: For Ohio.
27: You'd think.
26: Yeah. So you got that still going on. Going to be interesting to see what plays out in L.A. today.
27: I'm looking forward to it. I'm going to watch the... I'll probably watch too much news tonight, but I do want to see the returns.
26: Oh, yeah.
27: Oh, it's going to have to be a late night. I mean, you know.
26: Yeah.
27: It's returns. It's California, so.
26: But still, yeah, that's going to be really interesting to see if Spencer Pratt is there.
27: Listen, if that happens...
26: Yeah.
27: If that happens... It will be, the reverberations will be shaking across the country.
26: Oh, yeah.
27: Shaking.
26: Yeah, no doubt about it.
27: Karen Bass had so much money, and all the unions and everything were backing her, and
26: yes,
27: minority groups, and wow.
26: I haven't heard the clip yet, but I know you have. So the Black Crowes are playing the other night.
27: I haven't heard the clip either.
26: Oh, you didn't hear the clip?
27: I read about it.
26: Okay, I have the clip.
27: The singer of the Black Crowes is an idiot.
26: Chris Robinson.
27: He's an idiot.
26: Well, yeah.
27: And I like the Black Crowes.
26: I like the Black Crowes. Yeah, very much. I think you're off mute, Andres. I think we got some sort of switch going there. You're good. Yeah, I don't know if you've ever seen the Black Crowes.
27: I have.
26: Were they good?
27: Yeah. Some of the Horde Festival.
26: It's hit and miss. You could see them and you'd be like, man, what a great rock band. And you could see them and go, wow, that was terrible.
27: Well, they were the headliner of a four-act day, so I could have been in oblivion by then myself. Who knows?
26: But part of the show, there's like a Black Crow mascot that stresses Uncle Sam. Some people start chanting USA. That ticks off Chris Robinson. Here's the clip.
4: Some of us have real faith. For those of you booing us, some of us are not afraid. And we most assuredly are not ignorant. So, thank you.
26: Oh, yeah, some people booing. Yeah, because apparently when people started chanting USA, that's when Chris Robinson said something to the effect of, not a lot to be proud of, like being from the USA.
27: Mm-hmm.
26: Why would you say that?
27: Because you're a half-wit.
26: Where do you want to live, Chris?
27: Yeah.
26: What would be better? That would be the question.
27: Look for Chris and the Chicks to be touring the country soon.
26: Yeah, that's the other thing, man. What was it? Thanks for the geography lesson. I don't know what you have to be so proud of right now. That's the quote.
27: Okay. All right, Chris.
26: You're lucky your brother wanted to do this Black Crowes thing again, because no one was going to see the solo show, Chris.
27: No.
26: Certainly no. What was that solo thing you tried to do? Chris Robinson Mud or some nonsense?
27: Yeah, some jammy bandy sort of thing. Yeah.
26: Okay. Whatever.
27: Fantastic career move again.
26: Yeah. And it is. It's like, okay. People just want to come see a rock show, dude. And if you're going to put a Black Crow up in Uncle Sam gear, what do you think is going to happen?
27: Yeah, I don't know.
26: Chance USA. Oh, I'm offended.
27: Yeah, right. Get out of
26: here. Okay.
27: Get out.
26: Go hit another bong, Chris.
27: Yeah.
26: Whatever. Haven't put out a decent record in 30 years. Try writing a song. All right. Oh, we got to get to the rest of the audio, the whole black fatigue thing. Wow. And the five stories we're watching today coming up.
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0: All right. The Markley Van Camp and Robbins Show. Jamie Markley. David Van Camp is out this week. There's Scott Robbins. And now, the five stories we're watching today.
1: 1, 2, 3, 4, 5.
0: Well, story 5. The Pentagon. Doge has found another $5 billion waste. According to Defense Secretary Pete Hegseth, the cuts target consulting contracts, IT services that were duplicated, cloud reselling arrangements, and other programs that were determined to be unnecessary or overpriced.
2: IT programs that were duplicated.
0: Yes. No one's paying attention. It's government money. Who cares? That's the attitude.
2: It's like Monopoly. Whatever. I mean, whatever.
0: Yeah. Story 4, Tennessee has kicked off Nuclear Family Month instead of Pride Month.
2: Oh, well, that'll make nobody happy there, then, on that side.
0: Well, not on that side.
2: Not the Pride Month. You can't do it during Pride Month.
0: The Governor Bill Lee signed the resolution earlier this year recognizing the traditional family structure of a household, being a husband, wife, and children. And that is the foundational building block of society. And then the resolution cites research connecting fatherless homes with higher poverty rates. I always say poverty. Poverty. Increased substance abuse, higher incarceration rates, worse educational outcomes, and increased mental health struggles.
2: Yeah, we know all that.
0: Story 3. Federal appeals court ruled that the Trump administration's military policy restricting transgender service members is unconstitutional. D.C. Circuit Court of Appeals. 2-1 panel. So the administration, yeah, they strongly disagree. Expected to appeal. Supreme Court is likely going to have the final word on that one. Mm-hmm. Story 2, Texas scored a major legal victory this week after the Fifth Circuit allowed enforcement of SB 4 to move forward while litigation continues. The law allows state and local law enforcement to arrest individuals who illegally enter Texas outside of legal ports of entry. Critics are arguing that immigration enforcement is primarily a federal responsibility and that the law risks constitutional conflicts because people on the left are always so worried about the Constitution. And story 1, peace talks broke down between the United States and Iran.
2: Well, stand by, because next hour they could be back on.
0: It could be, yes.
2: It's just whiplash, man.
0: Yes.
2: Yep.
0: Just having a scene. You said Jennifer Lopez was on the Today Show?
2: Yeah, she's promoting some movie today.
0: Well, one of her
2: movie coming out.
0: Kids, born Emmy, now is going with a new name, and that would be Oscar.
2: Really?
0: Yeah.
2: Emmy and then Oscar?
0: Yeah. Kid she had with Mark Anthony.
2: So, meaning that the sex change or that whatever?
0: Yes.
2: Is in play?
0: Yes.
2: Okay. Why not change your name to Tony?
0: This is the Markley Van Camp and Robbins Show.
2: God. Emmy, Oscar, Tony. Yeah, he got.
0: Yeah.
2: Yeah, Grammy then. Yep.
0: I wonder, is that one of those things, too, like, so she's out promoting some stuff, and this gives, like, I don't know, extra sort of credibility?
2: It's her Gucci purse.
0: In that world?
2: It's just, you have to have a child like that. Yes.
0: Okay.
2: I mean, these people, there's no concept of reality with any of them. I mean, I'm watching her today, and she's attractive enough, and a co-star was a nice-looking young guy, and it's a rom-com-y, you know, and it's all that, and it's the typical Jennifer Lopez movie, I think.
0: Is it rude to say he doesn't really seem to keep a guy around?
2: Struggles with that.
0: Yeah, a little bit.
2: Yeah.
0: Okay. One of the hottest takes you will hear.
2: Yeah.
0: Straight ahead. And the Robbins trifecta all coming up.

0: Direct cattle trade was very light Tuesday at 255 live. Butcher hogs were steady. I'm John Perkins with a Brownfield market update. You better build bigger bins. It's just a suggestion, but regardless, be ready to maximize your per acre profits with MX Series corn by Stein. Stein has yield. Soybeans and corn are pressured by development weather. July beans were 15 and a half lower at 1165 and a quarter. August was down 16 at 1169. July corn is 3 and a half lower at 440 and a half. September was down 4 and three quarters at 448. Live and feeder cattle were lower, watching the direct markets. August live was down 95 at 239.65. October was 145 lower at 230.87. August feeders were down 312 at 348.42. And hogs were up on oversold signals in addition to the cash and wholesale trade during the session. July was up $1.80 at 101.65, and August lean was 137 higher at 98.97. John Perkins, Brownfield.
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0: 82. Mainly sunny skies tomorrow. Daytime highs approaching 81. Temperatures a bit above average Thursday and Friday, with highs from the low 80s to the mid 80s. Storms possible both days. That's the weatherology forecast for AM 1300 KGLO. Currently 79.
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10: Police say hundreds of teens came to Clearwater Beach Sunday afternoon for this event. Investigators say the teen takeovers are part of a national social media trend. Large groups gather in public, and they often lead to violence like Sunday. And so in the story from Fox 13, Tampa, talking to the deputy chief, different people, somebody got shot, and it's just an absolute mess. And if, you know, you were taking your family to Clearwater Beach, like, what is that?
11: Right.
10: It's like a full-on riot. And it's happened in a lot of different places. I don't know if you've seen the different clips. But, you know, you've got James Fishback, who's running for governor there. And he gets in front of the cameras. And, man, did he not mince words. Here he goes.
12: It was not a teen takeover. What happened here on Friday night was a riot.
10: Oh, that's
12: the
10: difference.
12: We are not going to be able to address this issue because we're denying what it truly is. It's quite fitting that members of the media, including some here today, had no issue calling the events of January 6th a violent insurrection, when in fact no one was charged with insurrection. One thing that we have to confront is that black youth violence is a problem in Florida. The truth of the matter is that the group here on Friday night was almost exclusively young and black. There's something to be said about the root causes that lead a

0: 12-year-old who was arrested here on Friday night to riot without parental supervision.
1: No kidding. So earlier, we're talking about this guy that has a YouTube channel named Brandon Lehman. And on his homepage, he says daily commentary videos from the perspective of a conservative 29-year-old, eight-figure entrepreneur, black man. And we played part of his tour de force. It's like a 15-minute video.
2: Holy cow.
1: That I happened to see last night. And he was talking about the black community and these teen takeovers and how it's gotten completely out of hand and it's just got to stop. And the whole argument of people saying, well, you need more programs for these kids, you know, give them something to do, is completely idiotic. You're saying, what, we can't behave unless you provide something for us? That's stupid. And the end of the rant, it's something, man. I'm looking at it. It's got like 500,000 views on YouTube.
2: Yeah, it's really something.
1: Like 7,500 yep. comments, different people talking about it.
2: Very provocative, by the way.
1: Oh, yeah. It makes you're sweating every time you hear him talk.
2: Well, I'm just like, holy cow. You know, you don't hear that.
1: You don't
2: that.
1: Want to hear the opinion of a young black man who's successful, Scott? Is that what this is?
2: I do want to hear it. I just, it's so surprising to hear it. It's laid out that way.
1: According to him, there are a lot of black people that are in the same boat.
2: Yeah.
1: But you don't hear this amplified too much.
2: No, you don't.
1: But he picks it up, you know, and if you missed it earlier, it'd be, what, hour one and two in the podcast for our story.
2: Right.
1: But he's talking about, that whole idea that we need the programs is stupid.
3: I finally understand they were never joking. It's actually an admission of inferiority. When they attack virtues like the nuclear family, showing up on time, speaking properly, working hard, personal accountability and responsibility, the legal system, math, self-governance as being racist concepts, they are literally saying those things are unnatural to the black experience. Laws as a concept are inherently oppressive to a people who consider themselves lawless. And it almost seems like everybody is in agreement that this might actually be the case. High standards, meritocracy, excellence, competition, these are all virtues that are discriminatory against black people. And the reason I was repeatedly given from black millionaires while I was trying to raise money for Black Fund is they weren't interested because it would be money spent on a lost cause.
1: Now what he's talking about there, at the very beginning of his video, he lays out all the different things he has done to lift up the black community and do workshops, career workshops, invest in all these different things. And you're always running into headaches. And when he was trying to, as he said, recruit all these different successful people to give money to these causes, they're like, no, that'd be a waste of money. And then this is just part of the way he ends it. Because basically what he's saying, to do something with this problem, you're going to have to lock all these criminals up. You need to lock them up.
2: Mm-hmm.
1: And almost start over.
3: The idea that teenagers would stop murdering each other if there were more after-school programs, if the rec center stayed open a couple more hours, if the government provided them things to do so they wouldn't have to go do teen takeovers is just laughably false. These kids were willing to shoot at each other in a park full of families. They have no regard for human life. They have no regard for innocent bystanders. They are simply consumed by anger, hatred, and rage. And the unfortunate reality that most black people are still unwilling to accept is the only solution, the only chance the black community has is by locking up all of these people forever. Until these people are successfully off the street for good, any effort to build the black community in a positive direction will always get shot up. The saying goes, you can lead a horse to water, but you can't make it drink. But if that horse refuses to drink the water...
1: And then I got the curse word out, but it's coming, just so you know.
3: And then proceeds to shit in the water that everybody else drinks, well, the solution is to get the horse out of here.
1: I've never heard anybody say that.
2: Dude,
1: I mean, we're talking about you need to put people in jail. He's like, yeah, forever. Like, whoa.
2: Right. And the thing about him and what he just said, and I agree with, is progressivism, the only solution to any problem is more money, throwing money at it, whether it's salaries of teachers, whether it's whatever it is, or education.
1: Homeless.
2: Crime. Opportunity. Need more money. Got to build more money. Yeah.
1: But Brandon Johnson, you can't arrest your way.
2: Right. It is. Yeah, you can.
1: To public safety.
2: Well, you can.
1: You absolutely can.
2: Absolutely, you can. Yes. Because, again, the cops, law enforcement, know that about 100% of the crime is coming from about 3% of the population or less.
1: Yeah.
2: And they know where they are.
1: Mm-hmm.
2: But, again, their hands are tied to do anything proactively.
1: Yeah.
2: You have to wait till something actually happens, right?
1: Yes.
2: And again, all they do is take the money you have, that I have, that everybody throws into a big pile of called taxes, and just redistribute that out, and they feel better about themselves because they've done something.
1: Or the refugees steal.
2: Well, I've done something, you know, right? Or they steal it, right? One of the two, right? It doesn't matter. But it's just one of those things that irritates me, because if it worked, we would have known
1: 100%.
2: It 40 years ago, 50 years ago.
1: Yeah, it doesn't work.
2: But we know it doesn't work. And
1: right.
2: Again, things were good-hearted people put things in place.
1: Yes.
2: But again, over and over, generationally speaking, it just...
1: You can tell that guy's tried, and he's had it.
2: He's had it.
1: Yeah.
2: I understand that.
1: I guess you're ready for your big
2: three.
1: Yeah,
2: I am. Let's go.
1: Oh, the rant's just starting.
2: Yeah, I'm afraid so.
4: Are you ready? It's the three most important news stories of the day.
5: I hit the trifecta!
4: Well, at least according to Scott Robbins. It's the trifecta on the Markley, Van Camp, and Robbins Show.
1: Every day about this time, Scott Robbins' top three stories helped by his hero.
6: I'm Casey Kasem.
2: Well, hey there, Casey.
6: I'm ready.
2: Missing David?
6: Yeah.
2: I thought so. I'm surprised you haven't hooked up with him. Yeah, okay. Very good. Number three. After 4 a.m. on the final day of the spring session, Illinois Democrats passed a $56 billion fiscal year 2027 state budget.
6: Good golly, Miss Molly.
2: That's thank you, Casey, which spends nearly $1 billion more than last year. Now, the Democrat majority budget is a record high. It relies on $800 million in new revenue, including new taxes on social media platforms, digital ads. You raid $150 million of revenue from the state sales tax on gasoline, and fantasy sports is going to be taxed.
1: Wow.
2: The hell is that all about? Now you got my dander up. Governor Pritzker's watch in Illinois, state spending has increased $16 billion, 40% spending hike, by the way. And you'll be happy to know, or unhappy to know, one way or another, that $400 million of that money will be spent on services for illegal immigrants.
1: Unreal.
2: Now,
1: I'm sure the teen takeovers are going to stop in Chicago,
2: well,
1: too.
2: Well, yes, they will. They'll stop. You know that.
1: Because they're going to have more after-school programs.
2: Now, those people that take care of developmentally disabled community members, meaning their children or their cousins or whatever, they lost money in the deal.
1: Hmm.
2: But you got $400 million for the illegal immigrants coming in Illinois, because they're a welcoming state, Jamie.
6: I ain't going to stand for it.
2: The budget, of course, a disaster for anybody who works for a living in Illinois. Democrats, they say, will tell you they're not taxing real people, but every tax or increased cost of business is paid for by consumers. You must understand that and realize that when they say we're going to go after corporations.
6: The countdown doesn't stop till we reach the top.
2: Guy doesn't get to be a billionaire because he's stupid and gives his money away all the time, okay? Doesn't happen.
1: The Scott Robbins trifecta, top three of the day up to number
6: two.
2: A veteran forensic scientist is now suggesting, and I haven't heard about this story for so long, Nancy Guthrie.
1: Oh, yeah.
2: He's claiming that Nancy Guthrie probably was abducted by a local worker who mistook her for being wealthy, given the status of her daughter.
1: Right.
2: Barbara Butcher told Fox News that she's flabbergasted someone would just take an 84-year-old woman before speculating someone might be in the area. Someone might have seen me, but they had it all planned out, and they knew what they were doing when they did it.
1: Mm-hmm.
2: Now, the interesting thing, I think they found out right away that there wasn't a billionaire that they took. Reported ransom notes ordering cryptocurrency payments were sent to media outlets after the matriarch vanished. Their claim now is she was probably dead, if not right after they kidnapped her, shortly thereafter, because of the shock of the event
1: and
2: the fact
1: that
2: she's 84 and in bad health.
1: Yeah.
2: Their claim now is the body is probably buried somewhere in the desert.
1: I think we said that in week
2: one. We did. We did. And so this forensic person is saying the same thing right now. She said that they were intelligent enough to completely hide their tracks, and they did do that very well. Because there's not even a sniff of a suspect.
1: Wow.
2: That I'm aware of, anyway.
1: It's really sad, man.
2: It is.
1: Yeah.
6: And the countdown continues.
1: Scott Robbins, trifecta, the top three of the day.
6: And finally, one.
2: This is good. Vandals sabotaged generators at the President Trump's Freedom 250 event. That's according to spokespeople there. A generator fuel line was set up for temporary lights on a May 17th event was cut, causing it to seep into the underground. And the cisterns there that collect rainwater under the Washington, D.C. landmark, Freedom 250 spokesperson Rachel Reiner said. So they snipped it so the gasoline would run into the water, therefore poisoning the water that runs underneath.
1: Wow.
2: Under discovering the damage to the generator fuel line, the vendors mobilized within minutes, coordinated an immediate cleanup response, and fully remedied the site in a close partnership with the National Park Service. But again, it was installation of temporary lighting. That's when they snuck in and did it, so they could poison the groundwater underneath, and therefore poisoning the water in that D.C. area.
1: Unreal.
2: They're incredible people. They're incredibly bad people.
1: Man.
6: And there you have it.
2: We live in a time right now where nothing surprises me. Nothing does.
1: Oh, wait till tomorrow.
2: Well, exactly, right? Yeah, I know. You're right.
1: Just when you think, oh,
2: it's,
1: man.
2: It's nuts, man. It's just nuts.
1: Yes. Nuts. Scott Robbins, trifecta. Great job, Scotty.
2: 400 million.
6: It's really been an honor for me.
2: Idiots.
1: Imagine going to your dad's funeral and there's somebody else in the coffin.
2: Oh, boy.
1: Nimrod's in the news and the news update straight ahead.

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0: The Mark McVain Camp and Robin Show. You know, if you're not getting a good night's sleep and you've tried different things like no caffeine late in the day, that sort of thing, no, you know, blue light before bed or in bed, you're still waking up and you're just tossing and turning, maybe it's your mattress.
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0: News update. Well, you got Harry Enten on CNN talking about Graham Blattner.
2: Yeah.
0: What is the latest?
3: Yeah, I mean, look, there have been a lot of revelations about Graham Blattner as this campaign has gone on, from tattoos to sexually explicit texts. But this one might be different. And the reason I say that is, take a look here. Google searches for Graham Blattner remain up significantly over the past few days. We're talking about up 275% the last 3 days versus the 3 month average. And more than that, more people searched for him on Sunday in Maine than at any point that I could find, even given the past revelations about the tattoos as well. So it seems to me that this time may in fact be different, where Mainers' focus on Graham Blattner is higher.
4: This is interesting.
0: Ooh, and he's saying,
1: what does that mean?
0: Now market odds have moved in Collins' direction. Susan Collins.
1: Okay.
0: It wasn't there before. I don't think the search does well for him, in other words.
1: Yeah. Well.
0: Very interesting.
1: See, only Harry Enten would track that kind of stuff.
0: Yeah, all that stuff.
1: It's fascinating.
0: Yeah. It is. All right, we got to get to Nimrod. Here we go.
5: When the going gets tough.
6: Damn it, this is too hard.
5: The dumb get dumber.
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5: It's Nimrod's in the News on the Martley, Van Camp, and Robbins Show.
8: I love the poorly educated.
0: All right. Nimrod's the News. We go to New York, family mourning the loss of their father. This is sad. They go to attend his wake and found a stranger lying in the coffin.
1: Oh, gosh.
0: Jose Daniel Diaz Felipe passed away at the age of 84. His children prepared to say a final goodbye. They're like, who's this guy? Our dad was bald and 5'3". This guy's taller with hair. They've been sued for this before, this funeral home. They're like, we'll locate him. How do you make that
1: Where
0: mistake?
1: Is he?
0: And that's Nimrod's in the News.
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2: From ABC News, I'm Lindsay Davis, anchor of Prime, streaming weeknights on ABC News Live. Terms of a settlement between the Trump Justice Department and President Trump over his IRS case are receiving bipartisan backlash. The president says he will abide by a court ruling that has temporarily blocked using the anti-weaponization fund created as part of the settlement pending litigation. Acting Attorney General Todd Blanche confirmed the fund is being paused.
4: We're not moving forward with the fund. You're right that there's a date that in the case in the East District of Virginia in June, but we are not moving forward with the fund.
2: As the war with Iran grinds into a fourth month, there are tensions between lawmakers and Secretary of State Marco Rubio about the Trump administration's strategy. ABC's Jay O'Brien has details.
7: Democrats were hypercritical of the administration's strategy here. And at one point, there was this tense back and forth between Rubio and the Democratic Senator of New Jersey, Cory Booker, in which Booker talked about the costs of this war, both American lives, but also the economic cost of this. And Rubio said the war is over, to which Booker shot back, the war is not over.
2: Voters in six states are taking to the polls on key races. In Iowa, Des Moines, voter Lindsay Pruitt-Hornbaker says quality of life issues are front and center.
16: Just thinking about what kind of city and state I want to live in and want my daughter to grow up in are really important things to me.
2: In California, the Los Angeles mayor's race is heating up with reality star turned candidate Spencer Pratt gaining ground. ABC's Trevor Ault is in L.A.
17: I just want people to feel safe.
18: Pratt rose to fame on the early 2000s MTV show The Hills. His campaign has taken aim at incumbent Mayor Karen Bass as she's battled low approval ratings triggered largely by her response to last year's devastating wildfires.
2: Game one of the NBA championship is just a day away in Texas between the San Antonio Spurs and New York Knicks. Diehard Knicks fans are pondering whether to sell their season tickets that are fetching up to six figures for prime seats. You're listening to ABC News.
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2: 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For the latest on today's headlines, be sure to watch Prime tonight, starting at 7 Eastern on ABC News Live. 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
3: The best soccer players from around the world headed for the World Cup matches hosted by the U.S., Canada, and Mexico, with kickoff in Los Angeles next week. With ticket prices out of reach for most fans, many will be tuning in. 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
4: In a 500,000 square foot space at Dallas's downtown convention center, the switch has been flipped on FIFA's International Broadcast Center.
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4: FIFA President Gianni Infantino says Dallas was chosen because of its central location in North America, where this year's matches are being played. Jim Ryan, ABC News in Dallas-Fort Worth.
3: The mayor of Newark, New Jersey, today announcing the city is expanding a lawsuit against Delaney Hall, the controversial detention center used to house detainees. Mayor Ross Baraka wants the center shut down, he says, amidst reports of poor conditions inside.
6: It's troubling, which forces us now to expand, and our business administrator will talk about that, our lawsuit against Delaney Hall, further than just code enforcement violations.
3: The city already has a lawsuit against Delaney Hall, privately run. U.S. employers posted 7.6 million job vacancies in April, according to the Labor Department, up from 6.9 million in March and better than what analysts expected. Michelle Franzen, ABC News.
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7: Mainly clear skies this afternoon, with daytime highs approaching 80. Winds out of the southeast, 8 to 15 miles per hour. Partly cloudy skies tonight, lows of aloft around 52. Dip down to about 58 tomorrow night, partly cloudy skies. Temperatures a bit above average Thursday and Friday, with highs from the low 80s to the mid 80s. Thunderstorms possible both days. That's the weatherology forecast for AM 1300 KGLO. Currently 79.
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0: This summer, more than half our population became second-class citizens. 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
6: All right, thank you, Scott Shannon. Thanks to all of you for being with us. Write down our toll-free telephone number. You want to be a part of the program. It's 800-941-SEAN. If you want to join us, we are loaded up today. Steve Hilton, it is election day in California, primary day. We'll get to that. Yes, my fiance, Ainsley Earhart, has a new book out. It's a great kid's book. She'll join us today. By the way, that's very dangerous, Linda, putting you and Ainsley on together. That could be very, very dangerous in my life.
7: You're a very brave man. You can take it.
6: I can handle it, right? I'm
7: sure.
6: I'm a professional. I've been doing this a long time, but it's a great book. You know, she wrote the book, I'm So Glad You Were Born, huge bestseller. And she says that to everybody on their birthday. And now that we are going to be celebrating America's 250th anniversary, you know, kids don't know and appreciate, I don't think, the great gift and the great sacrifice of so many for the cause of liberty and freedom. I don't think people understand that this, what makes this country so unique is that we believe that our rights don't come from government. Our rights come from God. You know, that's why socialism, statism, communism, whatever ism name you want to give it, always fails. And because it's really about power accumulation by the people that will cater to your needs and take away your anxieties in life. And everything is guaranteed, healthy food and insurance and daycare and childcare and, you know, how are your government schools doing? How's Obamacare doing? How's Medicare and Social Security running towards insolvency doing? What does the government do right but for national security and defense? And by the way, that's in spite of a lot of the lunatics out there. So, and it's just a good reminder. I mean, we do have a lot to celebrate. We have been given so much. There's so many people I have met that have come to this country from other countries that didn't grow up with that which we take for granted. And I have often found that people that didn't have freedom in their life and then get it here appreciate it a lot more than maybe some of us do. I mean, I'm not saying you're going to wake up every morning, oh, thank God. I mean, I could see Linda waking up in the morning, her eyes open up. Oh, you know, blessed are you, Lord God, King of the universe. I live in America. I can see that. Not actually happening.
7: It's more like, oh my God, where is the coffee? Please bring it immediately.
6: Oh my God, where's the coffee? I don't talk to me until after I've had my coffee.
7: Exactly.
6: I don't want, don't talk to me.
7: I have a t-shirt that says
6: exactly.
7: That. Then I say thank God for America.
6: However, and then what do? Everybody that I know in life is, you have to grind it out. You have to grind. Tell this to my kids all the time. Hard work. I don't want to hear it. Don't complain. And grind it out. If you want to be successful, you know, it's interesting because life is a lot like sports. Jim Gray was just texting me before. He was asking me about some of the races today, especially out in California. And I think the world of Jim Gray, I think he's one of the best broadcasters, sports broadcasters out there, like Stephen A. Smith. And anyway, so he, you know, was asking me what my thoughts are. So I told him, but, you know, most people, you get up and you grind and you get up and you work hard. People shovel coffee down their throat. They feed their kids. They get them on a school bus. They get them off to school. Then you go put in your 8, 10, 12, however many hours you work on any given day. And you come home probably pretty tired. Then you got to feed the kids, do some homework with them, read them a night-night story, and then crawl into bed and watch Hannity and pass out. Hopefully not till the show's over. But that's the way it is. I mean, then you get up and do it all over again. Well, I have to work on Saturday. So what? I mean, how many people sacrifice so that you can do it? Now, it's like sports in this sense. that, you know, you don't always win. You don't always get everything you want in life. Number one. Number two, you learn to be a gracious winner. When you lose, you learn to accept defeat with grace also. And there's this one lesson in life that's applicable to all. The harder you work, the better you're going to do. That simple. You know, how badly do you want it? Really comes down to that. A note, the White House Correspondents Association announced today that their annual dinner has now been rescheduled to Friday, July 24th. The black tie gathering obviously was supposed to take place April 25th, postponed by the would-be assassin Cole Thomas Allen rushing that security checkpoint. Anyway, they made the announcement. Apparently, it's going to be a more intimate affair. Not sure what that means. I didn't see a location. President Trump on Truth said the move by the White House Correspondents Association to reschedule the dinner rather than cancel it is a very good thing. We cannot not allow lunatics to change our way of life. And this is the guy that had the three would-be assassins. Here it is, and we'll have Steve Hilton also on the program coming up later in the program today. It is primary day in California, and it's a very interesting primary. And the people in California, I'm going to tell you something. You deserve better than what you have out there. You have just lost some of your wealthiest residents because of the idiocy of putting on the ballot a wealth tax. And as a result of that, you have lost very, very, very wealthy people. Elon Musk no longer is in Palo Alto. Elon Musk now lives, God bless Texas, he lives in Texas. You now have Mark Zuckerberg has left California. And with him, he's going to take jobs and he's going to take money. And why did he leave? Because he's not... It's already the highest tax state in the country. The highest income taxes, sales taxes, and gas taxes. The highest poverty rate, the highest homeless rate. He's left. Two of the co-founders of Google, gone. They've left. Then you have Larry Ellison, Oracle, gone. He's left. He's in the free state of Florida. Mark Zuckerberg in my free state of Florida. You know, look at what happened in New York. Mamdani, you know, tries to dox Citadel's Ken Griffin. Ken Griffin's a multi-billionaire. He had plans in place to spend $6 billion in New York City, and now he's decided against it, and he's going to build it in my state of Florida, in Miami. I keep telling you, Wall Street South is real. And I'm telling you, this is your chance to walk back from the edge. I mean, I don't know why anybody would vote Democrat in California. I really don't. I have a hard time understanding it. Gavin Newsom is a no-show, useless governor. Maybe the worst in the country, and that's saying a lot. Well, we have the fourth largest economy in the world. Well, you're losing your wealthiest people, and with it, all the revenue that they would bring into your state, you idiot. I mean, it's not that hard to figure out. This is simple math. And it's a state where not only the highest taxes, worst quality of life, you know, sanctuary city, sanctuary state, all of it. Then you add to that a governor that's a world traveler full time, Davos, Munich, wherever he can get in front of a camera, there's Gavin. You know, Gavin Newsom, full time Trump stalker. He's all over X stalking Trump. Halftime Hannity stalker. He likes to go after me a lot too, which makes me very happy. And maybe one day I'll share my last text that I got from Gavin Newsom. It's very, very revealing. Linda, I've shared the contents of it with you. I didn't show you, but I told you what it is. On a scale of 1 to 10, how great is that story to tell?
7: It's a feisty story. It's going to be a 10.
6: It's going to be a 10. Maybe one day I'll tell it. I don't know. So, California, you have a chance to change today. Now, it's a close race, but the leading candidate for governor is our friend Steve Hilton. Steve Hilton, and God bless him, he's been working his ass off. He's been out there campaigning everywhere. And then he's up against this billionaire with unlimited funds. I guess Steyer has now been the coalition. I guess people are coalescing around him at the last minute, but we'll see what happens. We'll see. But Steve Hilton, you know, is ahead in a number of polls. One poll has him tied with Steyer at 20% each. But he's got to get in the runoff just to have a chance. He's got to get in on the November ballot. They have this November provision, this referendum out in California, that they're going to have the wealth tax that would be retroactive to January, which is why all these wealthy people have left. They're like, I'm not giving you any more money. You already taxed me to death as it is. A lot of people have been paying attention to the L.A. mayor's race. Wow, this is razor thin. John McLaughlin, frequent guest on this program and associates, they put out a poll today in that race. Spencer Pratt has a very, very slim lead over the incumbent mayor, Karen Bass. Now, if you want some background, McLaughlin, like Matt Towery, like Robert Cahaley, are the three people, and Rasmussen, too, I'll say them, four people that consistently polled Donald Trump right. For example, McLaughlin had Trump beating Kamala Harris 48-47. The final number was 49.8 to Harris's 48.3. Anyway, in his poll in California, he now has Pratt, Spencer Pratt, leading the field with 30.1% support, 29.5 for Bass. I mean, that's not even a full point. That is a razor thin margin. And, you know, so we'll see what happens. But anyway, we'll check in with Steve Hilton in the course of the program today. A lot to get to. I can tell you that I don't think what the Democratic strategy is on their extremism is going to work. Now, he's losing his mind, and James Carville is, and others are suggesting to Tallarico, yeah, maybe you want to back off some of these weird and strange and odd positions you have. I mean, can you imagine in the state of Texas, you know, a cattle state, where you're going to say, oh, we're running a vegan campaign? How stupid is that? In an energy-rich, oil-rich state, he's going to be, you know, anti, you know, natural gas and oil. That's pretty dumb, too. You know, a guy, is he really in sync with the people of Texas on transgender issues? You know, modern science recognizes that there are many more than two biological sexes. In fact, there are six. Well, if anyone can call this program, I've now been putting out the call forever. Nobody has been able to call and tell me what the other four are, or describing God as non-binary, and then actually citing scripture to do so. You know, this is the guy that refers to his women neighbor, his female neighbors as neighbors with uteruses. Guy is nuts. Absolutely insane. You know, he suggested concerns about, you know, he said the concerns about men and women's sports were a far right conspiracy. No, there's very real controversy. This is Texas. And there are people that think they're intelligent making the case that this is going to be a close race. No, I think Tina Brown, of all people, not somebody I thought I'd ever agree with, wrote an article and said, you people are stupid if you think that Tallarico is going to win this race. And she's, you know, speaking to her fellow liberals. This guy on the murder of Ahmaud Arbery, remember that murder? He posted about racism as a virus that white people, including himself, carry and spread through systems, even without overt systems. I don't even know what he's talking about. Critics called it anti-white or guilt-tripping. And then, of course, you know, remember Colin Allred, you know, he referred to, according to one TikTok influencer, as a mediocre black man, and then he went on to deny it. But, I mean, accusations, you know, he said he's running a vegan campaign. He wants a welcome mat on the border. This is a guy that supported the idiocy of masks during COVID. He supports every radical left-wing progressive policy that exists out there. You know, he left the Texas Capitol during the 2021 walkout over voting bills. You know, and now he's being told by liberals, oh, just deny everything you've ever stood for. That's just not going to work. You just don't get to say, never mind, because nobody's going to believe you. Al Hunt is calling on Tallarico to walk back his claim that there are six genders. He said, GD, he better walk it back right now. He's okay. Now he's a flip-flopper. Which Tallarico is the real Tallarico? Will you please stand up? You have no credibility when you walk back very definitive statements that you made over and over again. And the people of Texas, one thing I can tell you, they're down home and straight up, straight shooters, and they see through, literally they see through, you know, cow manure. And they're going to understand that this is BS, that they're being fed, and a lie that they're being fed. And it's an election year conversion that he doesn't mean. All right, if you're planning a vacation this summer, I hope you are. I'm not yet. I haven't thought about it yet. Anyway, be on the lookout for scams. 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
6: 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Hey, when you hear news about Israel, it is easy to think of headlines, politics, oh, just another conflict far away. No, this is very real. They're in a fight for their survival. Now, anti-Semitic attacks in the Holy Land across the globe. It is sad. 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
6: I mean, this is partly entertaining to watch. You know, there's a mess over at CBS, right, Linda? You've been following this? And then apparently Scott Pelley, they hired a new 60 Minutes producer. Guy name is Bilton. And he stands up and says, Barry Weiss is destroying the show. Now, what do you think would happen if you said that to the management where you worked? He's now the new executive producer. Says, I have a couple of good ideas. They're like, boo. And then he goes further and says, she doesn't love this place. He was brought in to kill it. I guess he really doesn't want his job. And good luck to Scott Pelley and Leslie Stahl. You know what the problem with CBS has been and continues to be is they have a liberal bias. It is corrupt. It is abusive. And they're trying to clean it up. And those that have been peddling this bias for so long are so institutionalized. There's only one way to clean it up, and that's the clean house. And I don't know why they've been so unwilling to do what is so obvious they should be doing up to this point.
15: Lows dip down to about 52 tonight under partly cloudy skies. Southeast winds 5 to 10 miles per hour. Mainly sunny skies tomorrow. Daytime highs approaching 81. Lows dip down to about 58 tomorrow night. Partly cloudy skies. Temperatures a bit above average Thursday and Friday, with highs from the low 80s to the mid 80s. Thunderstorms possible both days. That's the weatherology forecast for AM 1300 KGLO. Currently 79.
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7: 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Now, I'm actually enjoying the crack up of the Democratic Party. Now, if you listen to the punditry class, you would think that this is a midterm year, a slam dunk. Now, they do have historical trends, Democrats on their side. And that is that the party out of power tends to pick up seats in off-year elections.

0: Okay. The big problem with this, though, this is not your old Democratic Party. This is a radicalized party as represented. And we just went through the record of James Tallarico. You know, welcome Matt at the border, vegan campaign in Texas, no energy in Texas, six separate genders, referring to women that might be neighbors as neighbors with uteruses. I mean, just off the charts. God is non-binary. I don't think any of this is going to go over well in Texas. But if you listen to the punditry class and the legacy media mob and Democrats, they think Texas is in play. And I'm all for them spending hundreds of millions of dollars in Texas. I think they should pour money into Texas. It's going to be good for the Texas economy, and it's not going to get them over the finish line. And I have a very high degree of confidence. I do believe that Ken Paxton will win that race, because the more the Texans find out about how nuts James Tallarico is, the more they're going to say, okay, this guy's nuts, and they're not going to vote for him. But this is the modern Democratic Party. Then you got this guy in Maine, Graham Plattner. I mean, this guy is more nuts than him. The latest, you know, scandal is, you know, all these sexually explicit messages. Most recent is May of this year. I mean, for crying out loud, is not something in the past. Anyway, explicit text exchange with multiple women and reports from several, up to a dozen of them. And while he was married, and anyway, flagged this for the campaign. This is the interesting part to me. The wife flagged this and told the campaign before he got in that this existed. So they've known about this the whole time. And now the Plattners, him and his wife, I should say, describe their messages as pre-marriage. No, it's not. And anyway, so a Plattner dismissed these stories. This is journalistic malpractice and gossip, and you're trying to hurt my family. Nobody's trying to hurt his family. He's hurting himself. But here is the most bizarre thing. Do you think that, you know, why did it get to this point before Democrats start turning on Graham Plattner? I'll tell you what happened is they don't think at this moment in time he can win. And you see the usual unholy alliance with the Democratic Party and their press secretaries, the legacy media mob. And you see now one by one where they were all defending, all supporting the guy with the Nazi tattoo. Now, if a Republican was running for office and once had a Nazi tattoo and had it for 18 years or whatever length of time this guy had it and never chose to get rid of it until he decided to run for office, you would think he's only doing it because of political expediency. And, of course, he also blames sexual assault victims. If you remember the comment, he said that these women need to take responsibility, avoid getting, quote, effed up on alcohol and act like an adult, and downplaying military sexual assault reporting challenges. You know, he has self-identified as a communist. He has referred to all cops being bastards, referred to rural white people in Maine as racist and stupid. And he's now asking for their vote. Now, if they vote for him, they would be stupid. That would be dumb. He's made homophobic slurs, crude comments, left, right, and sideways. You know, he, you know, makes references to fighting with signs and fists. Maybe my favorite is apparently he can't pass a porta potty. Linda, I might need some psychology, or maybe you can explain this to me without going into the porta potty. Now, unfortunately, there are times in life that you might have found yourself in a porta potty. It's not the most pleasant thing to step into. It usually stinks to high heaven. You usually want to get in and get out as fast as possible. Have you ever used a porta potty, Linda?
1: I have not.
0: Never once.
1: No,
0: never.
1: I
0: had
1: have
0: to go
1: used,
0: that bad.
1: No, I would rather go in a bush than go in a porta potty. I'm telling you right now, it's a different experience for a woman.
0: Whatever. But he likes to
1: it's
0: go
1: not
0: in
1: whatever.
0: There.
1: That's a fact, bro. That's a real thing. But anyways,
0: I guarantee you, women listening to this show right now, there are women that have been on porta potties.
1: Yeah, maybe and there's
0: I'll ask
1: about
0: a,
1: there's
0: about,
1: a, about
0: it, which is on later.
1: A million women that are going to say to me, "Yeah, you're right, Linda. It's totally different for a chick than it is for a guy, for the obvious reasons."
0: Okay. He's advocated for violence and so on and so forth. And what else? The Nazi tattoo just, you know, he had it for all these years. Now, the telltale in all of this is, where did all of this last-minute information come from? Linda, it's very inquiring minds would like to know. When you have hosts over at MSDNC, one going off on Plattner, calling him a train wreck, when former Senator of California Barbara Boxer calls Graham Plattner's sexting scandal deeply offensive, when you have fake news CNN hosts slamming Plattner over the Nazi tattoos, why did we get to this point? Finally, Cory Booker says, well, I'm not really so sure. Why did it take all of this? Here's the congenital liar, for example, Adam Schiff, saying, I'm going to wait on this Plattner allegation before making a decision on whether to endorse him. Here's what he said.
2: Do you worry about Graham Plattner? Are you okay with him because he's a Democrat?
3: Well, I'm going to wait to learn more about these recent allegations involving his texting other women. Ultimately, though, it's going to be up to Maine voters what they decide, how important or unimportant that is, and how important to focus on the economy, cost of living, and those issues are. But I'm going to wait until I know more about what just came out within the last 24 or 48 hours to really say more about it.
0: Yeah, I'm going to wait, you know, but he's obviously pulling back his support. You got Sonny Houston on that hard-hitting news show, The View, saying Graham Plattner is a liar, racist, anti-Semite, and homophobe.
4: And I am conflicted.
2: Thank you.
4: I am conflicted. They asked Cory Booker how he felt about this, because I think all the allegations are true. The sex thing with other women while married is definitely true, because his wife is the person that gave the messages to his campaign to give them a heads up. Yeah. So the fact now that he's saying
2: I don't think she gave messages.
4: True,
2: I think she said she told them, but
4: we
2: haven't seen messages.
4: But she disclosed it.
2: Right. Yeah,
4: so why would she lie about that? So that part is true. He's also made racist remarks about against African Americans. So he's a cheater. He's an anti-Semite, because the fact that he had that tattoo for 20 years and didn't know what it was is a lie. So he's a liar, a racist, an anti-Semite.
2: Homophobe.
4: He's a homophobe. Yeah. So he's all the things, and character does matter.
0: Well, she didn't say she wouldn't vote for him if she was in Maine. I didn't hear that part. Maybe she did. I don't watch the show. My wonderful staff has to suffer and watch that for us. But now Grandpa Bernie's standing by his side. So, you know, give him that. But where do you think this document dump, all of this op research, came from? Now, generally, people would suggest it came from Republicans. No way. I don't buy that for 1 minute. Not 1 second of nothing. Don't believe it. I think Democrats did this because of that main provision. And if they can convince him after their June 9th primary to back out of the race within 2 weeks, then the elders in the Democratic Party will then get to choose a replacement, a.k.a. probably I would say the front runner would be the governor of Maine, who dropped out of this campaign because she said she didn't have enough money. And I'm sure that they'll offer her a ton of money if she says yes. Now, the trick in all of this is to get Plattner. I'm not so sure he's going to be happy. I mean, deep down, he's got to know what I know. And that is very simply, the Democrats did this to him. It was not Republicans. I'd like to say that it was conservatives that got all the information on Mr. Fang Fang, Eric Swalwell. But I would argue again that that political, you know, takedown came from the Democrats. It didn't come from Republicans, because they know with James Tallarico and they know with Graham Plattner, they know they already have Grandpa Bernie. They know they have Pocahontas. They know they have AOC. They know they have the squad. They know they have Mamdani. They know that nobody in leadership like Schumer, Jeffries, leaders in name only would ever dare contradict or take these people on. So the radicals rule the party, and that, you know, so now they do this you know, political ops campaign against Graham Plattner. I don't feel sorry for him. I mean, frankly, Republicans, I'm sure they probably had all the information and were saving it for the general election, which would be a smart strategy. But this is who this party is. So for those that are suggesting that Democrats, because of historical trends, are in this great position to win, I'd say not so fast. And that's why I want to give some hope to all of you out there that this, you know, don't understand this is the most important midterm in your lifetime. Now, I don't know what's going to happen in North Carolina or Georgia. In the case of Georgia, it would be a pickup. In the case, if the radical Democrat that lets out all the criminals in North Carolina, Roy Cooper, the former governor wins, or the governor wins, then it's going to be a hard race. Mike Whatley is running against him. It's yet to be determined. It's either going to be Mike Collins, or I know that Brian Kemp, the governor of Georgia, supports Dooley in that Senate race. I know President Trump has not endorsed in that race, so we'll see how that plays out. I did talk to Governor Kemp. He's very convinced. He thinks that Dooley is the better general election candidate. I've been out of Georgia too long to know, because the politics has changed pretty dramatically. Then another pickup opportunity for Republicans would be in the state of Michigan. You've got Mike Rogers running against Abdul El Sayed, and this guy's a radical as well. Let's play some comments from him.
5: So I'd love to tell you that I'm changing my tune, that I'm saying something different. I'm not. I'm saying the same thing I said in 2018. I think we need to get money out of politics. I think we need to put money back in your pocket. I think we need to pass guaranteed health care through Medicare for All. I think we should abolish ICE. I think we need to get Line 5 out of the Great Lakes. I think that we really can stop sending our money elsewhere and start sending it here.
0: Oh, okay. Another radical. Didn't he have Hassan Piker campaigning for him, the guy that said America deserved 9/11? Am I right about that, Linda?
1: You are indeed, sir.
0: I am. I'm just checking. We like to check our facts. We like to get it right. But this is now there's this unholy alliance. The fact that MSDNC has turned on Plattner is revealing. They haven't turned on Tallarico yet, because there's still of this absurd notion that they think that he can somehow, well, he goes to church and everything, and he believes that God is non-binary. You know, forget all about that Lord's Prayer, Our Father who art in heaven thing that you were taught as a kid. And, you know, he has these six gender ideas and a vegan campaign in Texas, no oil and a welcome mat on the southern border, and referring to your female neighbors as neighbors with uteruses. It's so bizarre to me. And you, when you watch the media then running interference and echoing the party line, you know that there is some coordination. It's not hard to see. Once you see it, you can't unsee it. Look at the New York Times. Listen to Paul Krugman. Listen to what he said.
6: We need much more. We need to, obviously, we need to defang Trump as much as possible and make sure that neither he nor anybody who follows in his footsteps has power after the next two elections. But beyond that, we really need to do a thorough purging of the United States. We need a demogification, and that is, you know, I'm not going over the top by using a word that's very similar to the denazification that we pursued successfully after World War II in Germany.
0: Yeah, New York Times, demogification, similar to a denazification. 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
22: With the Campbell Goldings tonight for the KGLO Newsroom, I'm Bob Fisher reporting. Primary election is going on today. The polls close at 8 o'clock this evening, and we'll have results from all the races. After the polls close at 8, we'll have updates. We'll jump in off and on throughout the Twins game later this evening here on KGLO. Then after the conclusion of the broadcast, of course, we will have more comprehensive coverage after that. Of course, the big races, the Republican nomination for governor. Will it be Randy Feenstra? Will it be Zach Lane? Or three other Republicans in the race, Adam Steen, Brad Sherman, and Eddie Andrews? Of course, in the 2nd Congressional District, with Congresswoman Ashley Hinson's decision to run for the U.S. Senate this year, there's competitive primaries in the 2nd District, which includes Sarah Gordon-Worth, Mitchell Floyd, and Butler counties in our immediate listing area. Republican Joe Mitchell, a real estate developer and former state legislator, has been endorsed by President Trump, had been the Trump administration's regional U.S. Housing and Urban Development Director before launching his campaign this past year.
23: They want somebody that's going to stand up against special interests, that's going to stand up against the lobby, at leadership at times, and I'm that person. I've been willing to call out my own party. I've been willing to not take corporate PAC money in this race, which I'll be the only Republican when elected to Congress not taking corporate PAC money.
22: Mitchell's raised over $1 million in individual donations for his campaign. State Senator Charlie McClintock of Alberta's, his GOP opponent, has raised about $9,000.
24: If you want to try to make the change, what I'm asking for won't cost you a nickel, and that's your vote.
22: Three Democrats are running in the 2nd District primary. Lindsey James of Dubuque is a Presbyterian minister who has served in the Iowa House since 2019.
25: People are absolutely dissatisfied with U.S. Congress. U.S. Congress is not doing the job that we sent them to do.
22: Clint Tweetball of Cedar Rapids is a pastor who started a nonprofit with his brother 20 years ago called Matthew 25.
26: If people are looking for a candidate that is just going to
1: do the status quo again. I am probably not their candidate. Change needs to happen in our system.
22: Kathy Dolter is a retired Army nurse.

0: She also led the nursing department at Kirkwood Community College.
1: I'm known for my passion. I'm known for my hard work. And I have a reputation. I get in there, I get things done, and I move on.
0: Second district includes 22 counties. Besides the Bay City Clear Lake area, includes Decorah, Waterloo, and Cedar Rapids. Iowa's U.S. Senate race is drawing national attention as a seat Republicans must defend, but Joni Ernst not seeking re-election. And Democrats hope to win the seat and gain majority control of the U.S. Senate. On the Democratic side, it's Josh Turk of Council Bluffs facing Zach Walls of Coralville, both in the Iowa legislature. Currently on the Republican side, the Congresswoman Ashley Hinson, the frontrunner in the Republican primary, being challenged by Jim Carlin, a former state legislator. In other news, the City Council of Mason City tonight will get an update on the city's brownfields community-wide assessment, as well as consider hiring a new director of finance. In 2023, the city was awarded a $500,000 grant to identify and evaluate underutilized properties, remove environmental uncertainty, and advance redevelopment. City Administrator Aaron Burnett, a member of the council, says along with an outside environmental group, the city was able to complete 16 Phase 1 environmental site assessments, 5 Phase 2 ESAs, 3 surveys for asbestos-containing materials and lead-based paint, and 1 brownfields revitalization plan. Burnett says so far the city has spent just over $476,000 of the $500,000 grant. They've applied for a new brownfield cleanup grant using information gathered from this grant for the cleanup of the Mohawk Square property. Council should consider hiring a new director of finance. Cole Bachman has served as a city administrator in Humboldt after being hired in November 2021. Work begins in the Surf District area on the 7th Avenue North relocation after the city council last night approved a land swap as part of the Oaks Hotel project. And the swap allows developers to start on the hotel project and the city to begin the 7th Avenue North relocation. City Engineer Matt Stedding told the council last night they'd be holding meetings today to prepare to shut down portions of the area so construction could start.
2: Currently, we're looking to have a pre-construction meeting. Hopefully tomorrow morning is what we're looking to do, and we are going to focus on getting the streets shut down in that area as far as 7th Avenue and Beach goes. We're going to make a post here later tonight on that, and then we will look to get started on the construction for the hotel portion, and we will be following up with the actual street work that the city is going to be doing shortly after that.
0: Stedding adds the major streets in that area will be open through the summer, including North Shore Drive. Remember to join us after the polls close tonight at 8 o'clock for primary election results here on KGLO and KGLOAM.com. 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
3: Lows dip down to about 52 tonight under partly cloudy skies, southeast winds 5 to 10 miles per hour. Mainly sunny skies tomorrow, daytime highs approaching 81. Lows dip down to about 58 tomorrow night, partly cloudy skies. Temperatures a bit above average Thursday and Friday, with highs from the low 80s to the mid 80s. Thunderstorms possible both days. That's the weatherology forecast for AM 1300 KGLO. Currently, 77.
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0: This summer, more than half our population became second-class citizens. 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
6: 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If you want to be a part of the program, this is the 250th anniversary year of the greatest country God gave man. Maybe appropriate to start this segment with a little bit of God Bless America.

0: All right, the greatest country God gave man. You know, the amazing thing, I say this all the time, you know, we're all so busy and, you know, most people don't wake up. They open their eyes like, ah, I live in the greatest country God gave man. No, you wake up and you're like, ah, here we go. Get to the grind. I got to get up. I got to get the kids dressed. I got to get them off to school. I got to pack their lunch. I got to put in my 12, 14 hours a day. I got to come home, cook dinner, do homework with the kids. And then the process starts all over again. However, in our more introspective, reflective moments, and you look around the world and you compare the gift that is America, all the blood sacrifice of so many for us so that we can live free, and the natural state of man, which is we were endowed by a creator. Rights come from God, not from men. Yeah, so many people sacrifice so much so that we can live the great lives we live. It is an honor, a privilege to bring onto the program. Yes, she is my fiance, but she's also, you know, a rock star at the Fox News Channel, number one morning show on cable news by far, Fox and Friends. And years ago, Ainsley Earhart wrote the book, I'm So Glad You Were Born. And yes, because she is my fiance, I can tell you on more text messages, whenever it's somebody's birthday, he will send a note and then she will say, I am so glad you were born. And now she has come out with the 250th anniversary of this great country of ours. America, I'm So Glad You Were Born. And it is an extraordinary book for your kids. It is kind of sad that kids don't know that much about American history. And especially for young people, this is a reminder of their great inheritance that, that maybe they'll take for granted at some points in life, maybe not at other points. Anyway, I refer to her as Sunshine. Ainsley, how are you?
1: Hi, fiance. I love to hear you say that. Thank you.
0: Well, the funny part is, and Linda's seen these too, I mean, there are all these AI-generated videos that we are already married. And there are AI-generated pictures all over social media that show you shoving cake in my face and, you know, and me holding twins or triplets. Or, you know, people have a lot of time on their hands. I'll put it that way. Or you singing to me at our wedding and me crying, which I never would do.
1: And you know I can't sing. Hi, Linda. Yes, we were together. Sean and I were together, and we were somewhere. I don't remember where we were, on a vacation. And we kept getting, or the weekend, we kept getting all these pictures of from friends. Did y'all get married? Do you have something to tell me? And they would send us the pictures. And we were like, no, that really, if you look closely, it doesn't look anything like us. But, yeah, that was a...
0: Let's talk about the book. First of all, great job today. I saw you on your show this morning with all those kids. That was very cute. I saw you also on Outnumbered. That was great. But, you know, here's the amazing thing. The illustration's phenomenal. The message is phenomenal. What made you want to do this for America's birthday? Because we are so blessed and we so often take it for granted.
1: Well, we are blessed. And the last book that was in honor of my mom, I'm So Glad You Were Born, because she would say that to us. And she was really sick. She had a stroke and she died. But she did see the success of that book. And our viewers, they are so amazing. Just the conservatives that listen to your show, the ones that watch Fox News, they're so loyal and they want, we know each other. You know, we are so grateful to them. They put food on our table, but they know us. We're in their living rooms. We're in their bedrooms. And, you know, people will say, I wake up with you, Ainsley, and I go to bed with Sean, which I think that's hilarious. But my mom loved that phrase, I'm so glad you were born. And so the publisher said, that book, all your viewers loved that book. Will you do one for America's birthday? I said, what a great idea. So we sat down to write it, and Sean actually had a hand in that, because Sean really wanted, since I've been with Sean, he really stresses, and I hear him talk about this a lot, our founding fathers, and when they were writing the Constitution, we have these rights by God, and he was just saying that to you all. But he's always talking about the inalienable rights that are our rights, and I said to Sean, I said, well, that word is too big to put in this book, because it really is geared to, you know, 4, 5, 6, 7, 8-year-old children. Kind of a stepping off point. If you want to buy a book and teach your children about the freedoms that we have, you can worship the way you want. You can be anything you want to be. You can be a scientist. You can be a doctor. You can invent a thingamajig, we talk about in the book. And you have the right to vote. There are other countries, we've been talking a lot about Iran. Women can't walk outside. Women can't go to school. Women can't drive. They can't walk out on the street without an escort. You know, and you can't live the way you want to live. There is no freedom of speech. And so we are so grateful, and we take it for granted. Many people take it for granted in America. And I just don't want to get away from that. I want it to be an opportunity for us. I think we should all do our part as we're embracing and walking toward America 250. Because I was talking to a friend at work today, Sean, and I was born in 1976. So I was born year 200. And Jimmy Fallon told me today he was born in that same year. But the other friend that we have at work was telling me that he was about 8 or 9 years old, and he remembers that being such a big deal in America. So I really hope, and I'm sure that it will be with Donald Trump as president, it will be such a celebration. And I'm glad that this book will be a little part of that.
0: You know, there is a celebration that is the gift of America. I mean, we have Memorial Day. We have Veterans Day to remember those that have fought our wars for us. Memorial Day, those that gave the ultimate sacrifice for our country. And when you really ponder and think in your quieter moments in life, in your introspective moments in life, you really realize that there was a heavy, heavy price paid so that we can live free. And unfortunately, as Reagan famously said, freedom is but one generation away from extinction. To begin the process, though, of teaching children about this great country, I don't think we teach this enough, as evidenced by, you know, we spend more per capita on education per child than any other industrialized country. We have the worst results, and it's amazing, you know, how we can fail at such a spectacular level. But, you know, explain, like, I remember you would explain to your daughter, you know, about this country, and I've had conversations with your daughter about this country that we live in, and pursuing your dreams and your natural talents. That is a constant theme with you.
1: Yes, I talked to her about being the home of the brave, that we have the greatest military in the world, and because of the men and women who are willing to go fight for our country, she never has to be afraid. Sometimes little children will see things on the news, and they will talk to their parents about being afraid. Is that going to happen here? Can what's happening there happen here? No, honey, because we have the greatest military. And your grandfathers, you can thank them for that. You can thank your great-grandfathers who were both in the Navy, and you can thank them for the sacrifices they made to keep us home of the brave. We have these brave men and women. We have a land of the free, home of the brave, because of the people who fight for our country. We have amazing police officers and law enforcement, and we talk about that in the book. We talk about we have a voice, and we can choose our leaders. We no longer have a king, which is the very beginning of history of America. I'll read you that page. It says, the republic was founded a long time ago. We declared independence. The king had to go. It's rules made by people just like you and me, created for life, love, and liberty. And we have pictures of children, you know, with the Declaration of Independence. We have the parades and the floats. A lot of people think of 4th of July as the red, white, and blue, and parades and barbecues and beer and sandwiches on the beach. But it's really it's so much more than that. It is the birth of America. And everybody listening to your radio show would not be here today, because you were created, I believe, by God. But God created you because he put your mom and your dad together here in this great country called America. And if we didn't have this country, which we wouldn't if it weren't for the brave men who came over from the UK, who fought for this country, who came up with our founding fathers, who wrote the Declaration of Independence, if it weren't for them, we wouldn't ever have had a chance to be born. My parents never would have met. My family dates back to the Revolutionary War, and if it weren't for America, Mom and Dad never would have even been born or would have met. So this country's given us so much, not just our freedoms, too, but just so much fun. I mean, I have a blast every day of my life. I can go to work. I'm a woman, and I can have a job. I can have a paycheck. I can love my job, and if you work really hard, you can get to the top.
0: Yeah, a lot of people don't know your personal story. When you started at Fox, you first worked overnights, what, for 7 years?
1: Yes, for 7 years. And then I think you had a big hand in that. You put me on your show often because you were at a point in your life, your children were little and you weren't able to travel. and your family, y'all were traveling always on the weekends for your kids' tennis tournaments. And so you said, Ainsley, I need a correspondent that will go and travel for my show. Will you get on planes? And I said, absolutely. I didn't have children. I was able to have a bag packed next to my door. I would work overnights, and then my 2 days off, I would either fill in on Fox and Friends, which I did often, or I would travel for your show. And I was on your show. You had a show called Hannity's America on Sundays, and I had a segment called Ainsley Across America. And Megan Halbano, who works on Fox and Friends now, she's the boss of Fox and Friends, she came up. She was on your staff at the time. We all worked together. She came up with this great graphic. Do you remember that, Sean? It was a picture of the map of America.
0: Oh, you in a pink car. It was hilarious.
1: Pink convertible, and I was driving across the map, this little cartoon character, and wherever it would stop, I was doing a story there. So you said one time, I don't want to jump out of airplanes. Will you go jump out of airplanes? I was like, oh my word. Okay, sure. I don't want to, but I will. So you made me do that twice. One with the Golden Knights and one with...
0: Well, I mean, I was giving you a life experience. I didn't think about it at the time, but you know what the audience really wants to know? The audience really wants to know what irritates you about me. Because apparently I irritate Linda a lot. I end up on her hate list. So if you want to add to the list, you can.
1: Okay, well, it doesn't irritate me, but...
0: Oh, boy. Here we go.
1: But,
0: why did I open this box? Go ahead.
1: I'm a very clean, neat person, and we don't have a lot, but we have, and our spaces are small. But when I go and visit him down in Florida, his room is a little bit messy. The side of his bed where he puts all of his, you know, vitamins, and he has all kinds of stuff next to the bed. He has all of his, papers. He has a whole
0: nicotine pouches, everything in between. Yeah.
1: He has an office in there, and it's just a little messy, but I can do
0: messy.
1: When we get married and we move in together, then we're going to have to work on this, but it's not that big of a deal because you do.
0: So how can people get a copy? America, I'm so glad you're warm. We're going to put a big link on Hannity.com. 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Now, as of today, in bookstores all across the country, if people want to get an autographed copy, can they get one?
1: Yes. So wherever you buy books, you can also go to my social media bios. The links are in there. And also you can go to AmericaBornBook.com. 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
0: Well, congratulations. You'll also be on TV doing another news tonight. We look forward to having you. You have added so much to my life, and for that, I am so grateful you were born, and I'm grateful we live in the greatest country God gave man. The book is called America. I'm so glad you were born. Hannity.com, Amazon.com, bookstores across the country. Autographed copies on the website that she just gave you. And anyway, Sunshine, we appreciate you being with us. And I'm going to work on that cleaning up thing. I'm working on it right now during this radio show.
1: I'm joking. I love you. I don't care about that. But I will say, y'all, he is the... You hear him on radio. You get to know him more on radio than you do on TV. But he is the nicest, most generous. He's best friends with my dad. I talk to my dad like 4 times a day, but Sean talks to him more than that. He's embraced my family. He's an amazing person. He's a great Christian man, but we also have a lot of fun. I know we always talk about our faith, Sean, but we're fun. We laugh together. You know, we like a cocktail. We like to have fun. We like to go out on boats and do what everyone else.
0: No, you like to go out on boats. I'm not the big boat person. We got to run. Sunshine, America, I'm so glad you were born. We'll see you on Hannity tonight. We do appreciate you being with us. Congratulations. Very proud of you. The book is great for kids, and we are so blessed beyond my measure. That I will echo. Ainsley, thank you. Watching Fox and Friends every morning, too. Thanks for being with us. We appreciate it. All right, quick break, right back. We'll continue.
2: Keeping the truth alive. Hannity is on right now.
0: Hey, when is the last time that you read the words that created the United States of America, our country? Not the headlines, the actual Declaration of Independence. It is an extraordinary document because in just a few paragraphs, our founders declared a revolutionary truth. All men are created equal. 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

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And without the brave men and women willing to put their lives on the line to defend the liberty and freedom that we often take for granted, you know what? 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

0: Hogs were higher Tuesday. Soybeans, cattle, and corn finished lower. I'm John Perkins with a Brownfield Market Update. When it comes to short stature corn, it all started with Stein. For decades, they've been focused on unique hybrids that deliver top yields. Stein invented short stature corn, then they perfected it. Stein has yield. Soybeans were lower on fund and technical selling. 66% of U.S. soybeans are good to excellent, down a point on the year, but still good overall. Crush margins are solid, and the trade's waiting for any signs of new crop demand from China. July beans were down 15.5 at 11.65 and a quarter. August was 16 lower at 11.69. July bean meal was down 30 cents at 3.26.20. July bean oil was 68 points lower at 78.41. Corn was down on fund and technical selling. 67% of the crops good to excellent, 2% less than last year, with generally favorable development weather in many areas. Corn's also monitoring harvest activity in Argentina and Brazil. July corn was down 3.5 at 4.40.5. September was 4.75 lower at 4.48. And wheat was down on fund and technical selling. 5% of winter wheat's harvested, 47% of spring wheat's in good to excellent condition. Higher input costs are reportedly impacting planted area in the southern hemisphere. July Chicago is down 5.75 at 6.03. July Kansas City was 12.25 lower at 6.34.75. July Minneapolis was down 15 at 6.37. Live and feeder cattle were lower, watching the direct markets. Megan Grebner has more on that in just a moment. August live is down 95 at 239.65, and October was 145 lower at 230.87. August feeders were down 312 at 348.42. September was 355 lower at 345.12. And hogs were up on oversold signals in addition to cash and wholesale trade during the session. July was up $1.80 at 101.65. August was 137 higher at 98.97. Megan Grebner has that full look at cash livestock after this.
1: 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Hello, I'm Kara Hart, the host of Inside D.C. 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

0: bids were floated at $255 live in the South. Asking prices have been slow to surface. Boxed beef closed solidly higher with strong demand for moderate offerings. Choice up $1.24 at $394.07. Select closed $1.72 higher at $384.81. Estimated cattle slaughter was 110,000 head. Cash hogs closed higher with a solid negotiated run. Barrows and gilts at the National Daily Direct up $1.71 with a weighted average of $95.57. Prices at the regional direct markets were not reported due to confidentiality. Pork values closed higher, up 84 cents at $94.12. Bellies were up sharply. Ribs and hams were also higher. And estimated hog slaughter was 487,000 head. I'm Megan Grebner, Brownfield.
1: We'll dip down to about 52 tonight under partly cloudy skies. Southeast winds 5 to 10 miles per hour. Mainly sunny skies tomorrow. Daytime highs approaching 81. Lows dip down to about 58 tomorrow night. Partly cloudy skies. Temperatures a bit above average Thursday and Friday, with highs from the low 80s to the mid 80s. Thunderstorms possible both days. That's the weatherology forecast for AM 1300 KGLO. Currently 77.
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6: We have been highlighting the demise of the Democratic Party. This is now the party of El Sayed, Abdul El Sayed, who's running for the Senate in Michigan. This is the party of Tallarico. This is the party of Graham Platner. This is the party of Mamdani. This is the party of AOC. This is the party of Hakeem Jeffries and Chuck Schumer, both leaders, but only in name only. They have no power at all whatsoever. The party of the squad, the party of Grandpa Bernie, the party of Pocahontas. It is a radicalized leftist party, the party of

0: of open borders, sanctuary cities and states, the party of amnesty, the party of, you know, free benefits, taxpayer benefits for people that don't respect our laws, borders, sovereignty. The party that voted for the largest tax increase in the history of our country and against the largest tax cut in the history of our country. That is your modern, extreme, radicalized Democratic Party. Now, there are very few Democrats that are willing to take this on. There's a reason Chuck Schumer goes along with it, because he wants to remain leader in name only. There's a reason Hakeem Jeffries puts up with it. He wants to remain leader in name only. We have two Democrats, Brad Lander and Dan Goldman, talking about Chuck Schumer, and neither candidate is supporting him as a Senate leader. I've been telling you for a while, Chucky's days are numbered. Listen.
1: Would you support Senator Schumer if he ran for re-election in 2028? We'll start with Mr. Lander.
2: I think it's time for a new leadership in the Democratic Party. And that's why I'm running in this race again against Representative Goldman.
3: I have not thought about it. I have no idea whether he's going to run or not. We'll deal with that when the time comes.
0: Well, that's hardly a vote of confidence. But, I mean, understand, Chuck Schumer, Hakeem Jeffries, they have no appetite to take on the radicals because they know the second they do that their power or perceived power is gone. And they will not be in charge anymore in name only, because that's all it is. All right, let's go to our busy phones. Brian in Nashville, Music City, USA. What's up, Brian? How are you?
4: Good, Sean. Long time not talking to you. It's been about 25 years since I last called. I was prompted because you were...
0: Wait a minute. Why did you wait 25 years?
4: Oh, I can't get through half of the time. So I just said, well, whatever. I like listening more than talking, to be honest with you. But
0: what's going on?
4: Oh, not much. I was kind of backing Linda when you were razzing on her for dancing alone. You know.
0: Oh, come on. You don't think it's a little bit weird? We're at John Rich's bar. We're on the road. We're in Vegas. Sweet baby James thought the same thing that I did. He's just not willing to get on the mic and say it. And all these people are dancing, like couples are dancing. They're couples. And then Linda, she might have asked people to dance. She certainly didn't ask me to dance, and the answer would have been hell no anyway. However, she just walks out in the middle of the dance floor alone and starts dancing among the people. You don't think that's a little Grateful Dead-ish odd?
4: Well, obviously, it is slightly Dead-ish odd, but all those Deadheads danced alone, regardless of whether people were dancing together. But the question I have...
0: Yeah, but they had an excuse. They were likely on acid or tripping.
4: Yeah, not every time, but yeah, mostly, you're right. But was there a live band there?
0: As a matter of fact, Big and Rich played that day.
4: Now, see, a dancer dancing alone, regardless of the situation, makes the band smile and play harder. Linda knows. She was in a band.
5: Thank you, Brian.
4: I can tell you this, Sean. I saw you sing Devil Went Down to Georgia with Charlie Daniels in Nashville about 6-7 years ago at the Volunteer Jam. You remember that?
0: I crushed it.
4: You did, actually. But there were some people dancing alone by themselves watching you. But you probably didn't.
0: Well, I'm glad I didn't see them, because when you're on stage like that, you really can't see only the front couple of rows. But had I did see it, I probably would have messed up the song. And the reason is because I would have been distracted in thinking that's weird.
5: I got news for you. You messed it up anyway, so you should have just looked.
0: There were... Did I not nail that or what?
4: You hit it pretty good, Sean, I will say. But when the musicians see people dancing out there by themselves, having a good time, it gets them going. I'm a bluegrass musician, and I love seeing people out. Even the freakers by the speakers don't bother me at all. You know, and it's...
5: that was great.
0: What do you call them, the freakers by the speakers?
4: Yeah, you never heard that String Cheese Incident song?
0: Oh my word.
4: Girl.
0: Oh, my word. I don't know. I'm not getting out there and dancing. I'm not doing it.
4: John, one final note.
0: I don't even know what I'm going to do about this upcoming wedding. I'm going to have to figure out how to get past the dancing part.
4: There you go. It'll be all right. It all works out. You know, a few drinks, everything's cool.
0: A few drinks. That solves every problem in life.
4: It tends to sometimes, or creates them.
0: I like bluegrass. I think that's pretty cool. You'd play that. That's awesome.
4: Oh yeah, yeah. I learned from a guy in Jersey. So
0: that's a little weird. I didn't even know they knew what bluegrass is in Jersey. But you're in the right part of the country. Love our friends in Nashville.
4: Love it here.
0: It's one of the great honors of my life was hosting the Grand Ole Opry. I was a guest MC.
4: Yep, that's awesome. Now you've done wonders in your little world there. But hey, I called you about 28 years ago and told you that I was homeschooling my kids and I was having my kids listen to you in Russian. You said, poor kids. Well, you know what? It didn't work. They're liberals anyhow. So.
0: Oh no. Maybe you'll have to call back like in the next 6 months and put the kids on with me. I'll fix it.
4: There you go. Might just do that, John. I appreciate it. You have a good day.
0: All right, ma'am. God bless you. You have a great day. 800-941-SHAWN if you want to be a part of the program. All right, everybody needs a home security, safety security strategy in case somebody wants to bring harm to you and your family. Now, obviously, that would include a lethal option if somebody wants to kill you or a family member. But according to the FBI, 2022, the latest year they have statistics for, that is less than 0.01% of all altercations that require that response. That is where this new technology, BYRNA.com, comes in. 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I hope you make it part of yours. 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

0: get back to our busy phones. It's toll-free, 800-941-SHAWN, if you want to be a part of the program. Let's say hi to Joyce in my free state of Florida. Joyce, how are you? Glad you called.
1: Oh, hello, Mr. Hannity. This is such an honor. God bless you. And we just...
0: Well, thank you.
1: Your free state of Florida. This is our first time ever. We're from just about a half hour south.
0: Oh, so you're not from Florida. Where are you from?
1: No. We're from about a half hour south of St. Louis, Missouri.
0: I know where you are. You're not that far from Cape Girardeau.
1: Oh, no. Yeah, Cape. We like to go down there every once in a while, me and my husband. And but we're following our son and daughter-in-law and our two little grandbabies, and I can't wait to get Ainsley's book for them to read. And we're going to Destin for until Friday, and then Friday morning we're leaving, and we're going down to Orlando. Our son works in Orlando. He works for Universal Studios. He's a chef at the Atlantic. And,
0: oh, nice.
1: Yeah, and we've never been. This is the furthest we've ever been from home. So we're,
0: really? Wow. So this is a big deal for you.
1: Yeah.
0: First of all, I'm going to give you a warning about Destin and Fort Walton Beach and the Panhandle area, which I love. I got the worst sunburn in my life in like an hour in Destin. So be careful with the sun, number one. Number two, in Orlando, I don't know if you can afford it or not. When you go to any of these parks, get a guide. Even if you have to work an extra 2 days, get the guide. Because otherwise, it's a nightmare to get on all the rides the kids are going to want to go on in the period of time that you want to allot for that.
1: Sure. Well, our son's going to take a few days off from work and going to direct us around the park. So that'll be good. I don't know that we'll do anything but Universal. And my main, you know, I haven't seen him in a couple years, so I wanted to see him. So that's my biggest straw. But
0: well, we got to get you on the road a little bit more and go out and see the great country that we have. I'm going to be out quite a bit for America's 250th. I'll start making announcements as soon as the plans are solidified. I don't know. Maybe when you're down here, maybe you want to look at some property. I think Destin, Fort Walton Beach is a great area. The Panhandle, great area. You can start there. You can look in Tampa, Clearwater, Sarasota, Fort Myers, Naples on the East Coast. You can go to Ponte Vedra. You can go to Jacksonville. You can go, you know, everywhere, Port St. Lucie. You can go to Palm Beach, West Palm Beach. You're going to go all the way down to Miami. And then if you want to be inside the state, a little hotter in the summer. But you know what? They're beautiful, beautiful communities that I think you'd enjoy.
1: Well, Missouri is a beautiful state. And we have our wonderful Josh Hawley in Missouri, which we love dearly. But and like I said, this is our first time being in Florida. You know, we stayed in Alabama last night because we tried to break the trip up a little bit. But this country is beautiful. We've never seen the ocean. My husband and I have never seen the ocean. So,
0: whoa, you have never seen the ocean?
1: We have never seen the ocean, aren't we?
0: Your whole life, you've never seen the ocean?
1: My whole life, Sean, Mr. Hannity, I have never
0: I want to see the ocean every day of my life. You know the majesty of God when you look at the vastness of the ocean. And the beauty is, like, where I grew up in Long Island, you know, we'd go to places, a place called Jones Beach or Point Lookout Beach, where my friend John Gomez lived, and the water there is brown, not a lot of seaweed in it, although there's seaweed down here too. However, in Florida, if you look at the beaches, they're beautiful. You know, green and blue, and the fishing is insane. I'm telling you, it's addictive. You know, and you can get in certain coastal areas, and I don't know what your finances are like, relatively, and the word relative is, you know, by definition, right? Relatively inexpensive waterfront, you know, condos that they built out. Or, you know, but just make sure whatever building you buy out of, if you buy in Florida, that it's been retrofitted after the Miami building crash. They put in new codes and it's costing a lot of big assessment fees for owners, and it's been a bit of a problem. But, you know, I don't know. I mean, I would hate to not live anywhere near the ocean. I want to see it every day that I'm alive, if possible.
1: That's awesome. That is awesome. And we have three sons, and that's what our middle son said. He's traveled from, you know, east to west and north to south, and he said, Mom, Dad, just stand on the beach and just soak in God's majesty. And so we're anxiously, like I said, we're probably 20 minutes from Destin. So, but God bless you again, and it was so nice talking to you.
0: Well, you're going to see the ocean today at some point, and when you do, I think you're going to want to see it more often. All right. Well, you have a great trip. Enjoy the free state of Florida. And God bless you. And I hope you have the best vacation ever.
1: Let not your heart be troubled.
0: Let not your heart's about to be filled with joy when you see this ocean. You're going to love it. I promise you, you'll love it. Anyway, 800-941-SEAN. I can't imagine, Linda, having never seen the ocean in my life. Wow.
2: You know what's so funny is I love the ocean. I'm a city girl, you know, brick and mortar my whole life. But I have to tell you, when I'm near the ocean, it is incredible. I think it does wonders for your soul. So I'm excited for her. She was such a sweet lady.
0: You know, the funny thing is that Linda and I do have one thing in common. Pasty, pasty, white skin that burns bad. That's an Irish thing.
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12: 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Everyone 6 months and older should be vaccinated every year. Last year, the CDC estimated that more than 1,200 children died in the U.S. from the flu.
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17: 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Hello and welcome to the Menards pregame lineup card. I'm John Vitas. Chris Atterbury and Dan Gladden standing by to join me in just a moment. The Twins snapped their five-game losing streak last night thanks to a Tristan Gray grand slam and some solid work from Joe Ryan. And for the second straight night, these offenses are facing starting pitchers that they just saw last week in Chicago. For the White Sox, they will turn to 29-year-old breakout Davis Martin. Martin is 8-1 with a 2 ERA, and tonight can become the first White Sox pitcher to win seven straight decisions since Lucas Giolito in 2019. Martin went six innings, allowing just one run against the Twins last week. His unpredictability is his calling card, as he's just one of four starters in MLB to use six different pitch types at least 10% of the time. Connor Prelip is on the mound tonight for Minnesota and searching for better results this time around. Really? He's just got to stop pitching against Sox. Connor has an 11.88 ERA in his last two outings against the Red Sox and White Sox, but was working to a 2.88 ERA over the five starts prior. That was to begin his Major League career. The Twins made a couple of roster transactions today involving pitchers for the fourth time in the last 5 days. Minnesota added right-hander Justin Lawrence via trade with the Pirates and option lefty Cody Funderburk to St. Paul. We'll have more on Lawrence as the show goes along. Well, while we have a moment, let's take a look back at what happened yesterday in our Twins Rewind. The Twins tried to snap that five-game losing streak. Joe Ryan on the mound. He had pitched in the previous Twins win. Joe pitched out of a second and third, nobody out, jam in the top of the first. And then in the bottom, Brooks Lee, Cody Clemens, and Trevor Larnach each lined base hits to put Minnesota in front 1-0. That was the score in the top of the third when Sam Antonacci doubled with one out. Two batters later, Andrew Benintendi drove him home with an RBI single to right, and the game was tied at one. In the bottom of the fourth, Josh Bell drilled the first pitch from David Sandlin off the wall in right center for a leadoff double. Trevor Larnach then beat out an infield hit. After that, a couple of fielder's choices cut down both Larnach and Bell, but the Twins had runners at first and third. Luke Keyshaw then drew a walk, which loaded the bases for Tristan Gray.
18: Swung out, hit high in the air, right field. Might have a chance. Choke it back, and it is out of here! A Tristan Gray grand slam